0: normally do is there's normally a round that the trolley collectors do, so they will go and pick up that trolley. And we've heard many times that these trolleys get picked up within 24 or 48 hours. Mm. It's pretty good. What I will say, it's actually interesting. You know, I've been overseas, you know, in the last 12 months, and you sort of notice what, you know, I'm in the business of looking for what the community sees. And, you know, you go to Japan, for example, there are no abandoned trolleys anywhere. I was in Europe. I was in England, in London recently. I saw a few, but nowhere near as many. It just seems to be, maybe it's an Australian issue. I don't know. It's a cultural issue. We just think that these trolleys we can take and do with what we please.
1: Leonie has called in to share her perspective at 29 minutes to 10. Hello, Leonie.
2: Hi, how are you?
1: Leonie, you've noticed more in your part of Adelaide?
2: Yeah, we have, yeah. There's quite a few around and in very strange places.
1: So what have you been, have you taken to the point of reporting what you've seen?
2: I have done a few. I use Snaps and Solve quite a bit. But just on the issue of what the gentleman there from Snaps and Solve was saying about bags costing more at the supermarket, so people are taking the trolley because they don't want to pay for the bags. The whole idea of charging for the bags is to encourage people to bring their own. So it's not an answer really to say, oh, they're paying too much for bags, because they could just bring their own and that problem solved.
1: Leonie, thank you for your call. You might want to respond to that, Danny.
0: Yeah, well, I think Leonie's got a point. I think it just goes to, you know, organisation, being able to be organised. I think the sort of person that takes their own bag to a supermarket isn't the sort of the same person that takes a trolley and wheels it home. So I think there's two different markets there. My point was really that shopping at a supermarket, you know, used to not have to pay for bags, and I think that made it easier for the consumer to get the groceries to their car or to get them home. And now you have to pay for a bag. And so there's a calculation that you run. It's like, well, do I want to pay for the bag, or I just put it back in the trolley and wheel it home? And it might actually be easier and more convenient for me to put the stuff in a trolley because I don't have enough hands, you know, or I'm juggling kids or whatever it is. So, like, you know, it's a social problem. I think there seems to be an acceptance in this community, in this country, that it's okay to take trolleys and move them around as you need to. And it's interesting when we look across Adelaide we talk about it by the SA4 regions. And if you look at North Adelaide, that's, you know, the rise in trolley reports has gone up 65%. You look at Adelaide, the Central and Hills, it's up 85%, slightly down in the west, slightly lower in the south. So it does vary by region, and I suspect it varies by kind of socioeconomic, region and area as well. I think it's one of those phenomena, like we've got problems with dump rubbish, like we've got problems with graffiti. Yeah. It seems to be just a blight on the society here.
1: Yeah, Danny, just on that, though, because we know to round this out, we know the EPA reforms, they take effect in the first half of next year. It means that shopping trolleys will be classified as general litter, and then they must be labelled with retailers' trading names and contact information or a QR code to enable reporting. Now, yeah, Danny, you would think that retailers and supermarkets would be starting to prepare for this, and that you would start to potentially see that happening already, which should, by logic, mean less reports coming to you and more reports directly to traders. But that's not consistent with what you've seen.
0: One of the things that we we find really important is you've got to make the reporting process easy, right? And you see this when you go to, sometimes when you go to council websites, you see it when you go to the supermarket retailers. Like, how do you actually report one of these things? It's complicated. So that's the magic of Snaps and Solve. We make it really easy. We try to make it as easy as possible for the community member, because we know that taking the time to do these reports is actually really onerous. And so we think people have a little bit of time, a little bit of care to do it. But if you make it complicated, if you make people phone a phone number, sit on hold, navigate through a complicated website when they're on their mobile phone, they're just not going to do it. And so the answer seems to be people prefer Snaps and Solve. They prefer an easier channel to deal with. And that's why we're being successful. That's why we're getting a lot of usage. And I think it's hard to work out, like, if I have to report one way to one council and another way to a retailer and somewhere else to report the Telstra. It's just too complicated. And that is the beauty, and that is the reason we set up Snaps and Solve, because this stuff is really complicated for the community member to process. They don't have much time, and we wanted to offer a really simple and consistent way to get these reports through. And so I think in general we've been really successful, and I think this goes to the success of the product, the ease of the product. And we just, our job is to encourage the community members, through programs like this, get the app, have it in your pocket, so that if you see something, you can actually do good for the community and let people know about it.
1: Danny Gorog, the CEO of Snap Send Solve, thank you.
0: Thanks.
1: 24 minutes to 10, lots of you texting in on this issue. Thank you for this one. I have just driven past Burnside Village, and there are three Coles trolleys on the corner of Greenhill and Portrush Roads. Another perspective here. Simple, $2 coin. It works in Audi and all over Europe. You don't see many Audi trolleys. Of course, one of the major supermarket chains. Another thought here from Adelaide South. Good morning to you, Pam. The trolley situation around the Marion Shopping Centre is a disgrace. Some days it's hard to access the bus or taxi areas without shifting trolleys. Hundreds of them from all supermarkets. Debit Warridale has added her voice to this. Is it true that you go in the draw to win $1,000 when you report a trolley on the streets? Or is it just a gimmick? Does anyone actually receive the money? Deb, can I be straight with you? That's the first time I've heard of that sort of financial reward being available for people if they do happen to report. Another thought here. Discarded trolleys bug me too, and I wish people would be more responsible. But let's also have some empathy for people who don't have many options to get their groceries home. Interesting to note that, again, speaking about Audi, they are rarely seen in the wild. They have the token or coin to put in the trolley, forcing return. That's from Wolf down in Woodcroft. Another text here. A lot of the foodlands have already updated their handles with the required information. They did it 2 years ago. Thank you very much for bringing that to our attention as well. And one more text on this. There is so much lack of control by local councils about cars left on streets and anything else. It's pathetic. Supermarkets must stop trolleys from being removed from their property, and councils must remove cars that are seemingly abandoned on our streets. It's a total mess. It's not the responsibility of residents to call numbers on trolleys of their streets. It is the responsibility of the supermarkets to know where the trolleys are. Stop pushing the work back on to residents and the community. Jenny, touching back on a story that we brought you yesterday at the start of the program with Moira Weir, the Onkaparinga Council Mayor, talking about the back and forth she has been having and her council has been having with the state government regarding long-term vehicles being left on streets. Sarah wants to join this conversation from Port Augusta. Good morning, Sarah.
3: Hello, how are you?
1: Hello, Sarah. Take us to Port Augusta.
3: Okay, so in Port Augusta, the Woolworths trolleys have automatic locks on them. So it's good in a way because the Woolworths trolleys don't go too far. But it's annoying in another way because you can't even walk the Woolworths trolley across the road if you've parked your car on the other side of the main street of the road. It locks up before you can get halfway to cross the road, and it'll lock up, and then you're stuck there with all your stuff in the trolley, and you've got to move it from the middle of the road and half carry the trolley back to the supermarket.
1: Yeah, that's Sarah, that doesn't sound ideal.
3: But then on the other hand, I've seen a lot of homeless people around Port Augusta with trolleys moving themselves around town to different locations.
1: Well, that is very... That's a really good point, Sarah, because that is a point that's come up on a couple of occasions on the text line throughout the course of this discussion. Sarah, thank you for joining us from Port Augusta this morning. Great to hear from you.
3: You're welcome. Have a great day.
1: Sarah there, adding her voice to that discussion. You can continue to share your thoughts. You can call 1300 222 891 or text 0467 922 891. You are making your way towards 20 minutes to 10 soon. A weekend read. Local author Walter Marsh, he will be with you, telling you what's on his reading list at the moment. We're also going to be talking about fuel. How's your fuel gauge looking at the moment? I must admit, I had a little bit of a squiz as I was driving in this morning in the dark. It's below halfway, and I've been watching through the course of the week the price of unleaded going tick, tick, tick, tick. and it wasn't going down. It's been going up. Are you close to empty? Maybe you've missed your chance to fill up when the petrol prices were low. More on that after this.
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1: Troy Sincock is one of 891 ABC Adelaide's roving reporter. Have you got a Bowser in front of you, Troy?
9: I have several, Rory, and the prices are skyrocketing. I'm on Torrens Road at Brompton, where unleaded petrol is 183.9, diesel's 225.9. And, of course, we're hearing that because of renewed conflict between the United States and Iran, that's now pushed the global crude oil past $100 a barrel, which is driving up our fuel costs. And then after the Houthi rebels attacked two Saudi oil tankers in the Red Sea, that is making things even more uncertain for us at the moment.
1: It's really interesting as well to just watch how that has increased even in the last couple of days, Troy, because you rewind to the start of the week, it was back in the mid $1.70 range.
9: Yeah, well, it's being predicted that it could get as high as $2.20, and right now it feels like it's well on its way. In fact, the cheapest petrol you can find right now is in Kilburn. That is under $1.70 a litre, but it literally is the only petrol station in the metropolitan area. Really, the highest is even more so than where I am here at Brompton. It's up to 184.9 in places like Goodwood Road at Wayville, at King William Road in Unley, South Road in Keswick as well. And I do note that at 6:30 this morning with Sonia and Jules, I was mentioning that petrol prices were 182.9 on West Terrace. That's now jumped up to 184 just a couple of hours ago. And looking at diesel, the situation is much worse there with $2.09 at Torrensville, but right up to $2.37.
1: Wow.
9: South Road at Keswick. That is really getting up there.
1: Troy Sincock, 891 ABC Adelaide roving reporter. Thank you.
9: Thanks, Roy.
1: You're always welcome to let us know what it's like in your part of the city or state on 0467922891 if you're keeping a close watch on the Bowsers and your petrol prices. It is Friday, which means you have, well, today, two chances to win on the morning's program. You have the opportunity to win one of four big red beanies, so stay tuned for your cue to call. But we are doubling up. We are quarantining one additional beanie as a part of the package for What's the Story Morning Rory. Now, I've been thinking about this particular challenge throughout the course of the week, and it is inspired, I think, it's fair to say, by one of the biggest movies of the year, The Odyssey. So many people, as I've been out and about, have been talking about this particular film. And it's quite long, at almost 3 hours. It obviously looks at the ancient Greek epic that follows the heroes all the way through his journey home after the Trojan War. Here's a little taste of The Odyssey.
10: Tell me what you remember.
11: A wife? A son.
10: And then what?
11: We won the war. Help me go home.
12: This is a household waiting for a master.
10: I want you to choose me.
13: Ithaca's king is coming back.
12: No, he's not.
10: What would he do if he came back here and find all these suitors in his house?
12: You're pining for a daddy. You didn't even know.
1: So that is a little taste of The Odyssey. So for your challenge today, What's the Story Morning Rory? I want to know about your journey home that you will never forget. Odysseus, he took 10 years to get home. He faced monsters, temptation, impossible odds. What did you face? Your challenge today to win on the morning's program. What's the Story Morning Rory? The journey home you will never forget. 1-300-222-891 is the number to ring, or text 0467-922-891 for your chance to win. What's the Story Morning Rory? The journey home you'll never forget, inspired by The Odyssey, of course, that ancient Greek epic, which is in cinemas right now. Another interpretation of it. Now, lots of you want to keep talking about trolleys. I thought this might be the case. Barry, what's your experience here?
14: Oh,
5: Roy, yeah, good morning. Yes, well, I live at Linden Park and always go to the Burnside Village Shopping Centre. A couple of months ago, I saw quite a few shopping trolleys in the streets. So I had a five-minute drive around and I counted 43 and Port Rush Road, Green Hill Road and all the back streets, all within 250 metres of the shopping centre.
1: So what did you do, Barry?
5: Well, I've got a hotline to the people that come and pick up trolleys. So there's a 1300 number.
1: Okay.
5: And I ring them, and they're all very nice, and they know my name, and they say they'll ring up the Burnside Village and come and pick them up, and usually within a day, they pick them up.
1: Job done.
5: You see people walking home, with a trolley full of shopping, and they just leave it in the street and take the shopping into the house.
1: Well, Barry, thank you very much for adding your voice to this and taking us into Adelaide's eastern suburbs there. 43 in a day in and around the Burnside Village Shopping Centre. We obviously also had that text a little earlier talking about three trolleys congregating on the corner of Greenhill Road and Port Rush Road. Vince has also rung in to say the Southern Expressway, there are issues there. Some 4 kilometres, not the Southern Expressway, the South Eastern Freeway, some 4 kilometres south of Stirling. It is like a car park. If you're on the freeway, let us know. What are you seeing? There seems to be a bit of a perennial as well here on the mornings program. 1300 222 891. We'll check in with the Department of Transport. It is 13 minutes to 10. A little bit earlier, you heard from Troy Sincock. We were talking about fuel. We were talking about the price of diesel. Well, let's now hear from the artist.

0: almost 9 minutes to 10 on 891 ABC Adelaide Mornings. Of course, Diesel, Never Miss the Water for you. Off his album, The Lobbyist. Do you want to know a great book that you cannot afford to put down? In a moment, a weekend read for you.
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0: At this time on a Wednesday, we like Wednesday. How am I going? It's Friday. At this time of a Friday, we try to give you either a weekend listen, a weekend watch, or a weekend read. Well, today it is a weekend read, and you are joined by local Adelaide-based author and the editor of In Review, Walter Marsh. Walter, welcome to Mornings.
3: Thanks for having me, Rory.
0: I want to start by talking about one of your titles, The Butterfly Thief. Tell us about Colin Wyatt.
3: It's a cracking read. He's an author himself, by the way, but most famously, in Australia at least, he stole thousands of butterflies from multiple Australian museums in the 1940s in Adelaide, Sydney and Melbourne, which is definitely, shockingly, a faux pas in the museum world.
0: Who would have thought?
3: Yeah, you shouldn't do it. And that is the key takeaway from the book, I think. But it's a great story, really opens up the world of museums. And yeah, I had a lot of fun writing it.
0: How did you get into it?
3: I was actually working at the South Australian Museum a few years ago. And I think in my first week there, someone told me this story and I was pretty much hooked. And then as soon as I left the museum, I just started following it and pulling together all the different pieces, visiting all these different museum archives, and actually went to London as well, because by the time they realised these butterflies were missing in 1947, he'd taken them back to England with him.
0: Because he was an extraordinary character, wasn't he, Colin Wyatt?
3: Yeah, he was a champion skier, he was an artist, he was actually, I think he was a contractor probably, but he worked for the ABC, did a six-week tour, if you can imagine, playing accordion folk songs around the country.
0: Supported by the ABC.
3: Yeah, to quite mixed reviews. There's a great file in the National Archives of some of the feedback from the different station managers.
0: Like I said, it's a remarkable story. Walter Marsh, of course, one of a number of titles that Walter has produced throughout his career. So The Butterfly Thief there, featuring the exploits, I think it's fair to say, of Colin Wyatt. Walter, what's on your reading list?
3: I've got three for you this morning. The first one is a really easy read. I reckon I could recommend this to anybody. It's called Maurice and Marilyn. It's by this British author called Sophie Elmhurst. And it's the story of this married couple, Maurice and Marilyn Bailey. And in the late 60s and early 1970s, they got together, got married, and decided they didn't really care for the kind of conventional suburban life, you know, having kids, getting a mortgage of England in those days.
0: Which is very out of step with the time.
3: Exactly. So they sold their house. And so they bought a sailboat, a big sailboat, and they had a plan to sail to New Zealand and start life again in the wilderness over there. Very Colin Wyatt-esque, really. Yeah. And they were halfway there almost, on the way to the Galapagos, and then their boat gets hit by a whale, which is not ideal. Very kind of Moby Dick-esque scene.
0: Yeah.
3: And that's the book opens with that scene of this whale crashing into the boat and the boat sinking. And they go on to spend 118 days floating at sea with a sort of an inflatable raft and a little dinghy. And just the two of them, it's the story of the survival and how they keep each other going. And then eventually, you know, spoiler alert, they live to tell the tale. But it's an incredible story, and it's been put together by this British author. It came out last year, and it's just a really easy but really beautiful read.
0: I was going to say, yeah, you've used that phrase a couple of times, an easy read. What sort of style of writing are we talking about here?
3: Well, obviously she's drawing from their diaries, and there's some pretty harrowing stuff, but also probably written in quite dry terms, I imagine, in the original writings. But she's just brought it together in a really, really kind of lyrical way that just draws you into the story and into their relationships. And they are quite a pair of characters.
0: So that is Maurice and Marilyn. That is number one on Walter Marsh's reading list for you to consider here on the Mornings program. It is 5 minutes to 10. This is Weekend Read. I'm always happy to hear from you as well. What's on your reading list at the moment? You can send a message, 0467922891, or give us a call on 1300 222 891. All right, Walter, what's next?
3: Well, speaking of Lost at Sea, and I heard you talking about The Odyssey a little while ago, and of course everyone's talking about Christopher Nolan's The Odyssey. Have you seen the film?
0: I haven't managed to carve out nearly 3 hours out of my diary yet, Walter.
3: It's a commitment. It's
0: have a commitment. You?
3: Well, it's shorter than 10 years at least.
0: Well, that's true. But have you managed to see
3: I
0: the
3: saw
0: movie?
3: It on Saturday night.
0: Okay. We can slide into this being a weekend watch as well if you want to give us a quick review.
3: Christopher Nolan, quite a good filmmaker, I think it's
0: fair to
3: say.
0: Can make films.
3: And yeah. One of the key sequences, you know, he has is this 10 years of adventure, you know, floating around the Greeks, the Mediterranean Sea in ancient Greek times. And one of the encounters that Matt Damon's Odysseus has is with this lady called Circe, who's played by Samantha Morton. And I think a lot of people are saying that Samantha is one of the sort of star breakout actors in this book, in this movie, only a pretty small role. She's basically a witch who lives on this hut, on this secluded island, and Odysseus and his men encounter her and, you know, stuff happens. But she is this fascinating character who has a much bigger role in the Odyssey, the original poem, but also just broader Greek mythology. And people who have been to the Art Gallery of South Australia might recognise there's that famous Waterhouse painting, Circe, where it's that woman holding up the sort of glass bowl with a toxic-looking witchy kind of potion in it. And so this book, Madeline Miller, was recommended to me by my partner a few years ago, and it actually tells the story from Circe's perspective. And Madeline Miller has a really great track record of embracing these old sort of Greek mythology tales and sort of flipping the script and subverting them, exploring perspectives that maybe weren't particularly prioritised in that kind of much more patriarchal time. And so Circe is a cracker. I also just recently read the Song of Achilles, which is her earlier book, which is the story of the Trojan War, which is kind of the precursor to the Odyssey.
0: Yeah.
3: But really reframes that as the story of Achilles, that famous warrior who's kind of doomed. He you know, gets shot in the heel. But it reframes not only his life, but also the Trojan War as a love story between Achilles and his sort of sidekick, sideman, Patroclus. So it's this sort of queering of the Greek canon, which is, you know, beautifully done,

0: Insane Man by Australian author Patrick Mullins. Patrick is an incredible researcher, incredible historian, biographer. My first book, Young Rupert, actually opens with this great quote from Rupert Murdoch in the 1950s saying, "I have no plans for an empire. It wouldn't interest me." Patrick just told me that quote off the top of his head in a car park once. So that's the kind of guy he is. This is a book about a 19th century lawyer in Sydney, lawyer and politician Richard Barr, disgraces himself by representing an attempted wife killer. He finds out that the guy is actually guilty of this crime, but still goes to all these lengths to clear his name and get him released. Eventually, he's found out and disgraced. This is the story of his decades-long battle to restore his reputation and reframe himself as the victim in this narrative. And it really resonates with this current moment of these shameless politicians who do everything they can to rewrite their story and get back into the good graces of the public.
1: Walter Marsh, local author and, of course, In Review editor. It's been fantastic to have you on for Weekend Read. Thank you.
0: Thanks, Rory.
1: You are making your way towards the 10 o'clock news. Your chance to win. What's the story, Morning Rory? Again, inspired by The Odyssey, the epic movie which is out in cinemas right now. Walter gave you a little taste of what you can expect if you haven't got along yet. I want to hear from you. The journey home you will never forget for your chance to win as part of the morning's program. Get your tales coming in. I want to hear from you, though. I'll take a text, but 1-300-222-891 is the number to ring. More stories after the news.
2: ABC News with Matt Coleman. The State Defence Minister Chris Picton says that the Osborne Naval Shipyard will receive its next lot of funding from the Federal Defence Minister today. Federal Minister Richard Marles says it's on top of almost $4 billion announced earlier this year. The shipyard will build a number of nuclear-powered submarines under the AUKUS pact with the US and the UK. Chris Picton says $4.6 billion will be added.
3: There are essentially three major sites that will be constructed to build the submarine. And work is already well underway on site one.
2: The Adelaide AFL coach has expressed his disappointment with some sections of Crows supporters who booed Collingwood's Isaac Quaynor during the Magpies' 34-point win last night. Last year, Quaynor was the victim of a homophobic slur made on field by Adelaide's Isaac Rankin, which resulted in a four-game ban for the Crow. During the week, Adelaide coach Matthew Nix urged fans not to boo and says he's disappointed the advice was not heeded.
4: I mentioned it during the week about why we play footy, why people come to the footy. It's about entertainment, it's about enjoyment, passion. The game's a passionate game, and sometimes we lose our way in that a little. And with the backdrop and the background of leading into this game, it's not ideal.
2: The US government has formalised a tariff regime which will see Australian imports levied at 12.5%. Emily Gramenz reports in Washington.
5: Shortly after the US Supreme Court struck down many of President Donald Trump's tariffs earlier this year, the US government began an investigation into forced labour in supply chains. It came as the president vowed to tariff imports by other means. That investigation recommended a 10% tariff on imports from some countries and 12.5% for many others, including Australia. The US Trade Representative now says that proposal will go into effect. A temporary 10% global tariff imposed by Mr. Trump is due to expire. Emily Gramenz, ABC News, Washington.
2: The Trump administration is arguing that it's taking action against forced labour and slavery, but Australia's Trade Minister Don Farrell has pushed back, arguing that Australia takes modern slavery very seriously.
6: The Albanese government believes that this imposition of higher tariffs on Australia is completely unjustified, and we will continue to lobby the United States Trade Representative to remove all tariffs on Australian goods.
2: The US President Donald Trump has cast uncertainty over a nuclear deal with Saudi Arabia by saying it's dependent on the kingdom recognising Israel. That was not previously disclosed, as Middle East correspondent Matthew Doran reports.
7: There has been this situation with the deal to allow Saudi Arabia to develop this nuclear industry. It's something that the Saudis have wanted for some time now, but they have only just achieved, or they thought they had only just achieved that. On Wednesday local time, the US and the Saudis announced they'd struck this deal, allowing allowing the oil-rich kingdom to move into this space. But by Thursday, Donald Trump had weighed in again in a post on social media saying, yes, it was going to go ahead, but only on one major condition, and that's that the Saudis needed to enter the Abraham Accords, which is the name of this policy for Arab countries.

0: animals in that
1: Oh
0: area
1: dear.
0: back to the Sumatra coast. And we discovered only when it was dark that the boat had no lights, no navigational equipment, and no communication equipment. Yeah, so one of our team had a little compass on his dive suit, and that's how we got home, puttering through this, really, really slowly through this channel to get back about 9 o'clock
1: Oh
0: at night.
1: my goodness, Liz. Thank you for that particular story. I think we'll try and squeeze in Pam very quickly if we can. Hello, Pam.
2: Hi, we were on a weekend camp down at Salt Creek in the southeast with a social club. And on the Friday night, a storm blew up and completely devastating all the tents and everything. We
1: Yeah.
2: ended up with our tent tied to the car. So next morning, we decided to pack up and go home. But the wind was so strong going along the Coorong that it was blowing the car
1: Oh
2: sideways,
1: no.
2: and both our kids were car.

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1: Today's conversation with Kate Clinch was made on the lands of the Gadigal people. Producer was Maggie.

0: This Friday, why is Labor's AI approach, endorsed by delegates at its national conference this week, regulating the powerful tech piece by piece? And King Charles opens the Commonwealth Games in Glasgow in a very Scottish fashion.
1: As we share our love of sport and our planet, let us build a harmonious and durable future. It is now my great pleasure to declare the 23rd Commonwealth Games open.
0: The Australian government has lodged an official objection to new 12.5% US tariffs on Australian exports. We're not the only ones being targeted by the tariffs. There are dozens of nations affected. The US is arguing it's imposing the new levy because trading partners like us have failed to end forced labour and modern slavery. But experts suggest that's all a guise, and the president is simply trying to replace the tariffs struck down by the US Supreme Court earlier in the year. Here's Tanya Dendrinos.
2: As one set of tariffs expire, new tariffs come into play. The United States Trade Representative Jamieson Greer explained the rationale on CNN.
3: For over 100 years, the United States has had a law on the books prohibiting the import of goods made with forced labour. This is common sense, and we've enforced this law to prohibit it.
2: And with a 12.5% tariff being imposed here, Australia is seemingly not doing enough, according to America. The US Trade Representative's investigation concluding Australia and 54 other economies failed to impose and effectively enforce a prohibition on the importation of goods produced with forced labour. Richard Marles is the Deputy Prime Minister.
4: Grounding this on the basis of forced labour, I mean, forced labour is definitely something which needs to be combated around the world, so we support that objective, but we have laws which are amongst the strongest in the world, and we've been making that point to the Trump administration.
2: That notion echoed by the Trade Minister, Don Farrell, who says the government is disappointed in the decision.
5: We continue to maintain that these tariffs are unjustified. Australia is a country that deals with the issue of modern slavery seriously. We will continue to argue very strongly for the removal of these tariffs.
2: Bruce Wolpe, a senior fellow at the United States Studies Centre, says this is about the president getting what he wants.
6: This is an extension of the trade war that started on the Liberation Day tariffs that were declared illegal by the Supreme Court. He's found another mechanism. It'll go to the courts again. But Trump is clear. Every country that trades with the U.S. is going to suffer because he wants that money coming into the United States.
2: Professor Justine Nolan is the director of the Australian Human Rights Institute at the University of New South Wales. While she acknowledges the tariffs are about raising income, she says Australia does have more work to do when it comes to the current Modern Slavery Act.
7: Last week, the government announced proposed new reforms to strengthen the enforcement of our Modern Slavery Act, including the introduction of potential criminal liability for companies that import goods made with forced labour. This seems to be a response to US pressure in relation to that. So if Australia goes through and makes those amendments to the law, our law will be significantly strengthened. But in its current form, it is not the strongest form in the world.
2: Dr. Susan Stone is the Chair of Economics at Adelaide University. She explains what will be impacted by the new 12.5% tariff.
8: From Australia's perspective, services are not being effective, which is good. 20% of our exports are in services, and the U.S. is our second biggest market there, so that should continue unimpeded.
2: And when it comes to the affected goods, Dr. Susan Stone says there's a long list of exemptions.
8: Goods that would cause significant disruptions to domestic supply chains. So we see all kinds of exemptions in this list, including some aircraft parts, which may help our exporters to the U.S. market of those goods. It includes some wood products. There's 55 pages. Mm.
2: Alongside the federal government, the Business Council of Australia lodged an official objection to the US, saying additional tariffs are likely to impose unnecessary costs on American businesses and consumers, while being unlikely to materially advance the objective of eliminating forced labour.
0: Tanya Dendrinos there. Meanwhile, brace yourself for another hit next time you need to fill your fuel tank. Global oil prices have surged back up over the $100 mark for the first time in 2 months. as the conflict in the Middle East worsens and a new choke point emerges for global oil supplies. Donald Trump, though, insists things are going well for the US as it continues to trade missile strikes with Iran. Here's Nick Grimm.
9: Iranian state television shows video of what it says are the latest strikes launched against targets in the Middle East. The United States firing its own barrage against Iranian targets for a 13th day. Footage showing fires near a border crossing with Iraq. Iranian media claiming 2 killed and 11 wounded in the US missile attack. This Iraqi says this is a civilian crossing for pilgrims. Why are they being subjected to this bombing? There's concern too about a new front emerging in the widening conflict. Iranian-backed Houthis in Yemen making good on threats to establish a blockade of Saudi oil shipments in the Red Sea. There have now been attacks on 2 tankers attempting to transit the waterway, another critical pinch point for the global oil trade.
10: We're doing very well against the Islamic Republic of Iran. We're doing extremely well.
9: Making his own threats to punish both Iranians and Yemenis, US President Donald Trump dismissing the now widespread view that Iran has gained the upper hand in the conflict.
10: And I had a newspaper say, they're in stronger position today than they were 4 months ago. No, that's not the truth. 4 months ago, trust me, they were much, much stronger. Okay, I want to give you the non-fake news.
9: And while applause and cheers might have greeted the closing bell on Wall Street, it hasn't been one of the better days for the markets. The price of crude oil jumping above the $100 mark, back where it last was 2 months ago when fears of the global economic fallout first peaked. The reverberations felt across the global economy. This German trader saying the new inflationary pressures are raising expectations of higher interest rates in Europe in the weeks ahead. And the president of the European Central Bank, Christine Lagarde, also warning the energy shock will lead to modest economic growth.
11: Uncertainty remains high and the full inflationary impact of the energy shock has yet to play out. Renewed disruption of energy supplies could increase energy prices further and for longer than currently expected.
9: There's this stark warning too from UN Secretary General Antonio Guterres.
12: The situation is getting out of control. The region is being pulled into an ever-widening circle of confrontation.
9: Simon Mabon is a professor in international politics at Lancaster University in the UK.
13: Well, we're already seeing the price of oil shoot up. It's hit over $100 a barrel again. We're seeing insurers putting their prices up with regard to covering the cost of shipping going through these areas. And so that, of course, is going to be passed on to the end user, to the consumers around the world.
14: On this boat, the yeas are 214, the nays are 208.
9: It comes amid a further sign of declining support for the conflict in the United States, with some Republicans backing a resolution to halt US military action in Iran. In effect, it may be little more than symbolic, but it highlights enthusiasm for the war as being chipped away in Congress by questions about how the Trump administration intends to bring the fighting to an end.
13: I would argue that we're not seeing a clear US strategy at all without a clear concerted plan of how to bring about an end to this conflict. And that has really exposed the vulnerabilities of these US plans and the vacuous nature of them.
9: There's trepidation too. The world oil price could yet soar over $120 a barrel. And with Australian petrol prices often climbing a cent a litre for every extra US dollar spent on the unrefined product, motorists here are being warned to expect a bigger hit at the bowser.
0: Nick Grimm reporting there. I'm Andy Park. 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You can subscribe to the podcast for all our stories. Just search for The World Today. Labor delegates at the National Conference in Adelaide have endorsed the establishment of a Fair AI task force to promote things like education and digital skills, while giving the labor movement a bigger role in discussions about the technology's impact. And in a week when a rogue AI model had its first breakout, escaping containment to hack another company, The Albanese government is racing to triage certain aspects of AI regulation piece by piece, rather than the mandatory guardrails approach the government came close to adopting last year. That's according to QUT's Dr. Henry Fraser, who researches the regulation of artificial intelligence and joins me. Henry, the PM's address at Sydney Uni last week really gave us clues about how the Labor government intended to sort of reframe its policy towards AI from a hands-off approach, if you like, to one where it's very much categorised in protectionist, industrial relations, and even terms like safety. I want to ask, is that a coherent approach, do you think?
15: I have two things to say. One, I think it's great that the government is prioritising AI regulation in governments, whether it's under this umbrella concept of safety or otherwise. But I do think that there are, you know, it's not necessarily a great fit in terms of the actual concerns that the government is trying to respond to. Things like surveillance in workplace settings, or things like Australian sovereignty over, you know, our technology dependencies, or cybersecurity. That probably fits more in the safety bundle, but, you know, international relations, not so much. So trying to find coherence after having abandoned the kind of framework that might have provided that coherence around fairness, accountability, and transparency in the use and deployment of AI and automated systems, that's going to be a challenge for the government now.
0: What have other countries done, and what should have the federal government done instead?
15: So the biggest move that's been made in terms of the regulation of AI globally has been in the European Union. They introduced an AI Act that applied what we would call horizontally across the economy. So rather than, you know, regulating AI in industrial relations and AI in consumer law and AI in tort law or whatever, they just established a broad set of rules that would have required basic testing for bias and discrimination, basic documentation, basic transparency about how the system works and who it affects, opportunities to contest automated decisions, and risk management, you know, and forms of accountability. So that approach is the world-leading approach. It wasn't perfect. We could have done that. We were very close, as far as I know, to actually getting to a draft legislation there. But when Ed Husic was replaced as the Minister of Industry and Science, it seemed that he must have been driving that process, because it sort of went very quiet. And 6 months later, we ended up with a national AI plan, which was much more focused on investment and capability, and only said a very little bit about managing AI risks with existing laws, basically.
0: AI is such a broad issue. Doesn't it make sense to deal with it bit by bit? I mean, in the ways that most pressingly affect Australians, and certainly for Labor, that is first and foremost workers. And given that this issue stretches across industry, employment, health, science, defence, etc., doesn't it make sense to adapt legislation and regulation for those different kind of cabinet departments, if you like?
15: Look, that's a really great question, and that's a perennial debate about regulation, and especially regulation of new technologies. But I just want to push back. I think there is some elements of having to always adapt existing laws, but let's think about what's happening now in terms of workplace, right? So there are concerns in Victoria about discriminatory hiring algorithms, use of AI in hiring that's not transparent, that's not fair, that's not accountable, and that results in discrimination against women and other marginalized groups, right? But there are also concerns that, for example, access to credit or access to social services, if we think of robo-debt, or access, you know, to a fair insurance premium, or access to educational opportunity is also being mediated by these automated systems algorithmically. And if you had basic accountability, transparency, documentation, fairness, and so on, all those things that I discussed, well, that would work across all of those sectors. So there will be sector-specific things that need to be done around things like, say, cybersecurity or industrial relations, but fundamentally there's a set of basic ideas that could work across a whole range of sectors, and then having to implement them separately one by one, possibly in a way that's not consistent in each domain, may create more regulatory headaches for the people who are regulated, especially if they happen to fit across two different sectors with two different approaches to AI.
0: QUT's Dr. Henry Fraser, I really appreciate your time. Thank you.
15: Thank you very much, Andy.
0: Well, speaking of technology, many tree changes to the regions can quickly discover what locals have long been frustrated about, that mobile coverage outside the cities can leave a lot to be desired. Australia's major telcos were recently forced to publish more detailed mobile phone coverage maps to better inform consumers' choice of network provider. But mobile phone users have contacted the ABC, saying that the maps are still not accurate. Lauren Pezzett has the story.
16: Helen Wood and her husband are thrilled to be moving from Melbourne to Bairnsdale in regional Victoria.
17: I've got room to do my painting, I've got my music room, I've got everything I need. My husband's got his room dedicated to

0: his hobbies, and I'm really looking forward to the next, well, I've told the kids I'm going to live to 100.
1: But she says the stress of moving was amplified when they discovered they didn't have the mobile phone coverage they expected.
0: I factored it in based on the maps that the telcos provide, and that was 4 and 5G coverage for the area. We purchased, we moved in, and discovered we have absolutely no coverage, none.
1: The three network providers, Telstra, Optus and TPG, were forced to publish coverage maps to new standards last month, highlighting a scale of quality from good, moderate, basic to no coverage. Telstra's map predicts Miss Wood Street to have good 4G and moderate to good 5G outdoors. She says while Telstra's staff tried their best to help, the experience has left her feeling stressed and frustrated.
0: It's not right, and it's expensive. It's terribly expensive for no service.
1: It's a battle that Greg Hinton has been fighting at Lake Macquarie in New South Wales for much longer, since moving into an over-50s village 8 years ago. His plan is with Boost on the Telstra network, which the maps predict has basic to moderate 5G and moderate to good 4G outside. But a signal detector app on his phone shows the levels in the village are below the threshold for no coverage. He says residents are having to go to great lengths just to make calls.
2: One of them in particular, any time he wants to get on the phone, he'll drive up to the top of the hill here and sit there, make his phone calls and then drive back home. Freezing cold night and you want to talk to your son or daughter or the grandkids and you've got to sit outside or miss out.
1: When he raised the issue, a Telstra representative agreed to come and check it a few years ago, but their response left him in disbelief.
2: And they said, yep, that's poor, we can fix it. We can put a booster in across the road hanging off a telepole. That'll cost $110,000, but we'll pay half. So here's a bunch of foggy pensioners expected to cop up $55,000 to improve a service that they're already paying for.
1: In a statement, a Telstra spokesperson said the maps are predictive only and in accordance with the standard methodology, which the regulatory body ACMA told the ABC was based on internationally recognised propagation modelling practices. A government spokesperson said it expects ACMA to continue to improve and refine coverage maps and related rules over time. ACMA said it's yet to receive any complaints, but that people should contact their provider in the first instance.
3: Lauren Pezzett reporting there. Australians have a whopping $4.5 trillion in superannuation savings, and there's calls for more of it to be invested in renewable energy projects. Super funds and the federal government are examining the potential for greater investment in wind, solar, battery and other renewable projects. Here's climate reporter Romy Stevens.
4: When Winnie Fu looks at her young son, she regularly thinks about his future.
5: I look at how the world is destabilizing around us. I think we need to do everything we can to try and make the world a better place for the next generation.
4: So it came as a shock when she found out her super fund, Australian Super, had become the biggest shareholder in Whitehaven Coal. Winnie Fu is now considering switching to a super fund that doesn't invest as much in fossil fuels, even if it means she receives less money in the long run. Analysis by environmental advocacy group Market Forces found $99 billion has been invested in Australia's renewable energy projects since 2020. The country's super funds contributed less than 1% of that. Australian Super says it remains committed to reaching net zero emissions by 2050 within its investment portfolio. CEO of Australia's Association of Superannuation Funds, Mary Delahunty, says almost all major super funds had interests in renewable energy.
6: Super funds will invest either directly or indirectly, and the majority is held indirectly, so through a fund manager. Renewable assets have proven to be some of the really good performing assets in the portfolio so far.
4: The amount super funds are investing in clean energy is partly hindered by the superannuation performance test. It's designed to remove funds that underperform and has been successful in achieving that. But the director of Melbourne University's Sustainable Finance Hub says the test now needs to be modernised.
7: It has become a handbrake on the appetite for superannuation funds to take risk in assets that are emerging and will form part of a long-term future economy.
4: Simon O'Connor says the current policy environment encourages super funds to invest in infrastructure they're familiar with, like toll roads and airports.
7: Renewable energy infrastructure is a younger infrastructure asset. Importantly, the policy environment around renewables continues to change. So as a result, it becomes riskier or is seen to be riskier.
4: The federal government is reviewing the performance test, and as part of that, it's considering making changes which would enable super funds to invest more in renewable energy. This coming at a time when clean energy investment in Australia faces headwinds due to high construction costs, long planning processes and tax changes for international investors. CEO of the Clean Energy Investor Group, Richie Merzian, welcomes any changes that would help superfunds support the clean energy transition, but says international investors are still the major players in this space.
8: Having a fair and level pegging between Australian super and global super is important. Global investment, including global super, will come in and play a key role in de-risking and providing that capability of getting those projects off the ground.
4: Consultation for the superannuation performance test review closed last month.
3: Romy Stevens reporting, and Treasurer Jim Chalmers has been contacted for comment. King Charles has officially opened the 2026 Commonwealth Games in Glasgow. There were bagpipes, as you'd expect, rolling green hills, and even an appearance from the Loch Ness Monster as Scotland welcomed more than 3,000 athletes from 74 countries and territories during a ceremony which broke from tradition by being staged indoors this time. Alexandra Humphreys prepared this report.
9: A resoundingly Scottish welcome signalled the start of the Commonwealth Games in Glasgow. For 500 days, the King's Baton travelled around the world, across every Commonwealth nation, before the monarch himself officially got the competition underway.
10: It is now my great pleasure to declare the 23rd Commonwealth Games open.
9: Earlier, King Charles and Queen Camilla made an unconventional entrance via Doctor Who's TARDIS, a nod to the much-loved series and a character played by several Scottish actors. Another popular Scot and Glasgow ambassador, Sam Hewen from TV series Outlander, welcomed the Loch Ness Monster to the stage. Teams arrived by region.
11: Introducing the nations and territories of Oceania. Australia.
9: The Australians led by flag bearer, Olympian and pole vaulter Nina Kennedy, and baton bearer, Paralympic swimmer Tim Hodge. But of course, the biggest cheers were saved for the Scottish athletes.
11: Now, let's welcome our host nation, Scotland!
9: Representatives for athletes, coaches and technical officials made their oath.
12: We will take part in these Commonwealth Games in the true spirit of sport.
13: We'll respect and honour the rules of our sports as we respect each other.
9: The 2026 Commonwealth Games could have looked very different. Victoria had been set to host before unexpectedly pulling out in 2023. It was more than a year before a new host could be found when Glasgow agreed to take the Games on again after previously hosting in 2014. Australia's chef de mission is Patria Thomas.
14: There was a period of time where we weren't sure whether there would be a Games or not. So to be here now is fantastic. And our Scottish friends have done an absolutely incredible job of getting these Games ready to go in less than 2 years.
9: The 2026 Games have been slimmed down to just 10 sports. Australia's team of 255 athletes will compete across every sport in the program.
3: No deep-fried Mars bars for the Australian athletes, I hope. Alexandra Humphreys and Bridget Fitzgerald reporting with audio courtesy of the Seven Network. And that's all from the World Today team for the week. The program's supervising producer is Matt Bamford. Associate producer is Barney Porter. And technical production by Nick Drakoulis and Mark Cash. Sam Donovan and the PM team will be along this evening. I'll be back on Monday. I'm Andy Park. I hope you have a great weekend. Bye for now.

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2: 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I like your level of enthusiasm. Congratulations.
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5: So I'm not surprised when I have a look at the cost of toothpaste.
6: No, it's terrifying.
5: What's going on with the toothpaste?
6: And we know when we're giving out vouchers, that's often the first thing that people ask for. And we do have to rely very heavily on the goodwill of members in the public who are donating these things. So I think that sends a pretty clear message that there's a pretty big need.
4: Joe Laverty.
5: Happy Friday. Can you get 100% in the News of the Week quiz? There is a lot going on. The National Labor Party conference, of course, being held here in Adelaide. Billboards at the airport pulling down anything that was too political. And just today, you woke up to the news that the US has hit Australia with a 12.5% tariff on Australian exports. So good to be mates with the US. Can you get 100% in the News of the Week quiz? Stick around. You'll find out in half an hour. Did you watch the Commonwealth Games opening ceremony? I mean, you did have to be up at 5 a.m. to do so, although we have demonstrated with the World Cup that we could certainly do that. I don't think there were any public watching parties in the same way that there was with the World Cup, so you would have had to have woken up and watched in your jammies yourself. Did you watch it? Let me know. My telephone number, 1300 222 891. If you decided to sleep in rather than watch the opening games of the Commonwealth Games, apparently you missed something pretty great, as you just heard there with the world today. Sounded pretty huge. And I did read one of the articles on ABC News reporting that King Charles arrived in Glasgow via a time machine to help open the Commonwealth Games. So what did we miss? It sounds like it was fabulous. And if you actually watched it, let me know, please. 1300 222 891. There was, let's face it, a real star of the show, of the Commonwealth Games opening ceremony. And we are going to talk about that in more detail very shortly. In just a moment, in fact. Here are some of the tunes you'll be hearing over the next few hours.

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1: It is 25 to 1, and today is the last day that we are giving away the 891 Big Red Beanies. Slow fade is appropriate this time. Yes, the last time this winter. You'll have to wait a full 12 months before you get another chance at a Big Red Beanie. So I know that on Breakfast with Sonia and Jules, they gave it away as a family pack because there were four beanies, a family pack. What a good idea, I thought. Rory did the same. I'm going to give them away individually. I think I want to spread the love a little bit more. Families going out wearing matching beanies, it looks a bit weird, don't you think? So just one person in the family can have the one person to lord over everybody else in the family with the big red beanie. And so anybody who comes on the radio today and has a chat, just like I've been doing all week, you are eligible to win a big red beanie. So stay for just about anything you can give me a call about, 1-300-222-891. We are together for a couple of hours, so plenty of time to win a big red beanie.
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0: 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This is Joe Laverty. Everything Adelaide.
1: So who watched the Commonwealth?

0: Games. They are here again, hosted in Glasgow, and the opening ceremony in Glasgow featured one of the most distinctive sounds, and that is of the bagpipes. They are not solely an overseas instrument. In fact, I know firsthand the pipe bands here in Adelaide are sensational. Rhys Davies is band manager, pipe sergeant, pipe and drums of the Royal Caledonian Society of South Australia. Hello, Rhys.
1: Hey, Joe. How are you going?
0: That is quite a mouthful for the band that you were with. And Atticus Weck is with the City of Adelaide Pipe Band. Hello.
2: Hi, Joe. Thanks for having us
0: on. And you're both pipe players.
1: Yes. Yeah, we are. Yep.
0: In rival bands. Are you guys okay to be sitting so close to each other? Is that how this works?
3: Yeah, friendly rivalry.
0: Oh, very good. Very good. Rhys, tell me about the Royal Caledonian Society of South Australia. What do you get up to?
1: So as you mentioned, it is a bit of a mouthful. So we like to go by the Callies.
0: Oh, that's so much easier.
1: Yeah,
0: a little
1: bit easier for everyone to remember than the whole bang. So the Callies, we are one of the oldest civilian pipe bands in the Southern Hemisphere, so dating back to 1890, I can't remember the exact year.
0: Long time ago.
1: Yeah. And we received royal patronage about just after the Second World War. So that's where we got the royal sign. And we are a community pipe band. We have about 30 members at the moment, and we play all around Adelaide, weddings, funerals, fundraisers, pageants, Anzac Day. And also, most importantly, we head overseas every few years. So our most recent trip was the Virginia International Tattoo last year.
0: Well, you guys are working all of the time. What's been the highlight of your career playing bagpipes?
1: So my career began at Scotch College Adelaide, who are one of two school bands in the state, along with Seymour College. And I would say we did a trip in 2019 with the school band to Scotland, playing down the bottom in front of Edinburgh Castle. That was pretty special with the school band.
0: Yeah. That's remarkable. Why the bagpipes? I mean, of all the instruments in the world, they have to be the weirdest, right? I mean, they're so weird. They're all over the shop. Why did you choose this instrument?
1: I would certainly say one of the most unique ones out there. Again, that goes back to my time at school. Watching the school band come in for an assembly, I think I can still remember it as a reception, sitting in the little gym down in the junior school there, and just the band comes in and you just get this shock moment. The snare drums go, the bagpipes come up. And from then on, I was like, as soon as I'm able to, I'm going to try that out.
0: And that was reception.
1: Yeah.
0: So when were you at? When did they let you?
1: When I got to year six. So about 12 years old. So that's normally about the time most people start up. Atticus and I both teach as well around Adelaide. So kind of you're a bit small in terms of fingers and just sizes of things to try out the bagpipes before you're that old.
0: There is a lot going on with the bagpipe, Atticus. Can you take me through the anatomy of the bagpipes?
2: All right. So it is a woodwind instrument, meaning that it... Well, it's made of wood, firstly, but then many of them are made of plastic these days. And they use a reed, which is basically two pieces of wood or wood and plastic, basically attached to each other. And then when air blows through it, they clap together really, really quickly to create a noise. And the Great Highland Bagpipe, which is the one me and Rhys both play and is most well-known across the world, has four reeds, two tenor drone reeds called the middle and outer, and the bass drone reed, which is bigger, and then the chanter reed.
0: Three reeds.
2: Four.
0: Four reeds.
2: Three drone reeds and then a fourth chanter reed.
0: That's a lot. I play clarinet. That's a lot more reeds than a clarinet. You've actually brought your bagpipes in.
2: Yes, I have.
0: Can you grab them for us and take me through what they... I mean, to me, they look like an unwieldy animal, really. They're alive. They've got the big bagpipe, the bag bit, obviously, and all of those pipes... And it's almost as long as you are, Atticus. So sit back down for me. I mean, it does appear to be one of those instruments that standing up is better for. So can you describe what you're holding now?
2: All right. So currently I've got my hand on the bass drone and the blowpipe. So it has about five pipes in total. One which you blow into, the bass which goes into the bag. Then there's a chanter which has both your hands on it, and you like move your fingers which changes the pitch of it, which between a high A, very high pitch, and a low G, very low pitch. And then the bass drone sits on your shoulder and the two tenor drones hold off there.
0: I've never even held a bagpipe. Do you mind if I have a...
2: Yeah, of course.
0: Do you mind if I have... Let's just pass it over here.
2: Yep.
0: Oh, Lord. Where do you even start with this beast?
3: Yeah.
0: Okay. That's, all right, so... That is so strange. Look at it.
2: Yep.
0: There's so many bits.
2: The bag is made of leather.
0: Yep. Okay, and that's although under there are, my armpit. Yep.
2: Yep. And there are often synthetic bags too, which people use, and sheepskin, all sorts of stuff. And so
1: The bag there goes under your left arm.
0: This bit here. I've got it around the wrong way. Okay.
1: And then the long bass drone sits closest to your head on your left shoulder.
0: Yep, got it.
1: Other shoulder.
0: Okay. Got it.
1: And then, much like a clarinet, the china kind of points down.
0: This bit.
1: Yeah, you're getting yourself a little bit tangled
0: up
1: there.
0: That's a long way away from my mouth. This is, I mean, imagine. Oh, geez, I'm going to take us off here if I play with this any longer. You were in grade 6 when you learned how to play this?
2: Oh, I think I was grade 7.
0: Okay. Well, you're going to have a play for us.
2: Yeah, of course.
0: That's you come and untangle me from the instrument and take it on over. Thank you. That was...
2: Oh, good. And so the bag acts as like a secondary lung.
0: Yes.
2: You just keep playing for extended periods of time.
0: Yeah. Right.
1: So if you're familiar with circular breathing, the bag kind of does that for you instead.
0: Smart.
1: Yeah.
0: Yeah, that's probably easier than a didgeridoo in that way with the circular breathing situation.
1: No, I've tried it and I can't do it.
0: With the didgeridoo, have you?
1: With just my practice china.
0: With just about anything. All right, so Atticus Sweck is going to have a play. What are you going to play for us, Atticus?
2: I'm going to play two parts of a hornpipe and four parts of a jig.
0: You're crazy.
2: The hornpipe's 2/4 and the jig is a 6/8. The jig is called St. Ninian's Parish Centre Cayley, and the hornpipe, I've forgotten, but I'm sure Reese could remind me of the names.
0: All right. This is 891 ABC Adelaide, Atticus Weck with the City of Adelaide Pipe Band and Reese Davies with the Callies. We're celebrating all things bagpipes, just having the opening of the Glasgow Commonwealth Games. Take it away.

0: Yes! Woo! That was so good. Atticus Weck, City of Adelaide Pipe Band. And watching you play, I realise one must have very good posture in order to be able to hold that whole instrument up. You look sensational, Atticus. I didn't ask you, how did you... Do you want a moment to catch your breath?
1: No.
0: Okay, come straight to you. How did you get into playing the bagpipes?
1: Definitely a lot more random than Reese. I just thought of the cool instrument in about when I was 12. And then I started learning at Grace Notes, which is the City of Adelaide's learner program, which I'm now teaching at. And then I also learned at Cadets, 413 ACU Army Cadet Unit. And I did that for about 2.5 years, and they're still running today. They've got a very good learner program. And then, yeah, so from Grace Notes, I moved up into the City of Adelaide Pipe Band. And now I'm Pipe Sergeant there as well.
0: Oh, yeah. Pipe Sergeant, what a great title. This is 891 ABC Adelaide. Reese Davies and Atticus Weck are your pipers today. And Lynn from Strathalbyn's giving me a call. Hello, Lynn. Did you enjoy that the bagpipe music?
2: Oh, it was wonderful. Hello, Joe. I was just texted in and said, it does stir the blood.
0: Doesn't it?
2: It really does. But I wish I could say it in the same accent that Stephen has, but there we are.
0: Oh, yeah. Stephen, who is producing the program, Scottish native. But today when I said, you're from Scotland, and he said, I am Australian, because he is an official citizen of this country now. So there
2: Good
0: you go.
2: Good on him. Yeah. No, it's wonderful to... Yeah, so wonderful. Thank you.
0: Well, that they are listening, so they've heard you there, Lynn. Thank you. And Shara on Kangaroo Island, did you watch the Commonwealth Games opening ceremony?
3: Hi, Joe. Yes, I was up watching that, and I actually was quite impressed. I thought that it was actually very beautiful and very Scottish, and it was done on a low budget, but it didn't feel that way. I thought it was really lovely. They had a big video presentation of, like, the Scottish Highlands and the heather. But then they sort of had in the area where people were marching out as each country came out, they had, the heather, and they had these people who came out, and each country had a country baton as well as their flag. And then there were stakes in the heather, and someone would collect that and take it and actually populate all of the heather that they had there with these little batons for each country. I thought it was really lovely.
0: That does sound beautiful, Shah.
3: Yes. And, of course, the king and queen arrived in the TARDIS.
0: How did that work? So I saw photos of them next to the TARDIS, but I can't quite figure out how they arrived in the TARDIS.
3: Well, it's just a big phone box, really. I guess there was some kind of...
0: Was it always there? Were they hiding in the TARDIS the whole time, waiting for the moment for the doors to open?
3: They probably had some kind of, trickery at the back, I guess. But I thought really what got me the most was that sitting watching in my jammies,
0: yes,
3: I thought it was a little bit weird but strangely appropriate that the Queen was wearing a blue onesie.
0: Was she? Was it?
3: Well, it was kind of Chanel and chiffon and all that kind of stuff.
0: Oh, yeah,
3: but
0: right.
3: Yes, it was a onesie. And it was a bit of a weird-looking one, but kind of seemed appropriate at the time. So there you go.
0: The Queen in a weird-looking onesie. That's a very 2026 thing to say. Shah, thank you from Kangaroo Island on 891 ABC Adelaide. This year it's your afternoon's program, and you're with Reese Davies, band manager and pipe sergeant, pipe and drums of the Cali and Atticus Weck City of Adelaide Pipe Band. And this text has come through saying the Cali's play at the Asbestos Victims Association Memorial in Pittman Park, Salisbury, every November. And it's a very emotional time and complete silence from all standing. Thank you, Callies, says this text. And that's the thing about the bagpipes, don't you reckon, Reese? You can stir the strongest of emotions either. So when Reese was playing, we're tapping our feet, having a fat time, but it can also move you to tears.
4: Yeah, indeed. It's a very emotive sound, and some people love it, some people despise it. But at the end of the day, it brings out an emotion in you. And there are so many styles of music that we can play. So Atticus had the dance tunes over there before with the hornpipes and jigs. Or the Asbestos Victims one is one that we've done for many years, and we always are very honoured to be asked back to play for them every year. And we do crowd favourite Amazing Grace, solo piper playing that, and it really just does stir the emotions. No matter what, you hear a bagpipe and a response will be called in you.
0: Mm. I think that's very true. And when you saw Reese's bagpipes, do you guys compare bagpipes? Do you go, ooh, that's a nice bagpipe? Is that how it works?
1: To an extent, yeah. Today I brought my newer instrument. I got another one that's from about 1900 that's covered in ivory, so hard to get out of the country, but yeah. Very nice. Reese, what do you got?
4: So I also have a fairly modern set. There is certainly a hierarchy. You know, there's the gold standard. You just find something like what Atticus has, a 100-year-old set that's been around. It's got the history behind it. If it's been well looked after, it just sounds amazing. But there's also plenty of good, I'm not going to say they're an inexpensive instrument, but for the relatively inexpensive sets to buy new made, that will be treat you very well.
0: Mm.
1: I think it's also really important to talk about often when learning
0: bagpipes. You keep looking lovingly at your bagpipes every time you talk, but I need you to stick with me on the microphone.
1: Often when people think about starting to learn the bagpipes, they think of the bagpipe that you were holding before. But often for the first about 6 months for me and for the first...
4: Yeah, it was about 6 months as well.
1: Six months for Reese as well. We were just on the practice chanter, which is essentially, think of like a recorder.
0: Yes,
1: except they have the chanter. So for parents out there that have children wanting to learn, you don't have to pay, you know, however much up front. It's chanter until they're really serious enough to progress to the actual instrument.
0: That sounds like a really good thing. And are there many people wanting to take up the bagpipes, and do you have enough room in a place like Adelaide for more pipers?
4: There's always room for more. We do get a fair few requests through each year. At the Callies, we've been unfortunate in the last year or so that we've had to try and revive a learner program, so we're still going through that process. Just the availability of experienced tutors has kind of put that on the wayside, but we are really looking forward to picking that up again in the next few years, as well as we get a lot of influx from, we have a strong connection with the Scotch College Band, so I've been teaching there myself as well the last few years. So that's a good stepping stone for the kids who come from there to then go into the community band. And then Atticus at Adelaide, they've got their own programs as well.
1: Yep, and we teach mostly kids from about the youngest 9, 10, all the way up to about 20. But we're definitely desperate across the state, not just both our bands. We need more learners.
0: Brilliant. Presumably just getting in contact with you at either the City of Adelaide Pipe Band or the Royal Caledonian Society of South Australia.
4: Yep. Great. So just look up our websites and all the information is on there.
0: A text from Peter in Otway says, as much as I love the pipes and recognise a number of tunes, hearing unfamiliar tunes often sounds like they're making it up as they go. I don't think that's not what you were doing, was it?
1: No,
0: you knew exactly what you're doing. This one says, love the pipes and drums, marching to Scotland the brave to the pipes, the rattle of the snares and the percussion of the bass drum makes you stand 10 foot tall, says this text, and says, please ask him to play Highland Cathedral, the most beautiful of all bagpipe music. Do you know that one, Reese?
1: Yes.
0: Would you mind? Could you play just a minute? Do we have capacity to just a minute?
1: Do you mind going
0: wrestle the beast again? And we'll have just one more song for Anne in particular, Highland Cathedral. Go on, go into it. And this text says, had no idea the Commonwealth Games opening ceremony was even on. Saw no publicity for it until 2 or 3 days ago. I knew it was sometime in 2026, but not the month. I don't think you're alone there. A lot of people were like, the Commonwealth Games, what? They started already. Unbelievable. Okay, so we've got 7 minutes until the news. Let's just have a few minutes of Anne's request to play Highland Cathedral on the bagpipes with Atticus Weck.

0: fantastic, I have to say. You guys are fantastic. Thank you so much for making yourselves available today. Rhys Davies and Atticus Weck, bye-bye.
1: Nice. Thanks for having us, Joe.
0: It's 5 minutes away from the latest in the news, and so many people still saying this is so good, sending us texts on 0467922891. I'll make sure the fellas get all of those messages that you're sending. The news is 4.5 minutes away. After that, the News of the Week quiz, so you can see how close you can get to getting 100% of the News of the Week quiz. If you've been paying attention, you'll certainly get it all right. To get us there, this one, a bit of a banger. You're on 891 ABC Adelaide with Joe Laverty.

Helen at Torrens Park says the pipe music sounded beautiful, reminded me of the lone piper on wharf playing as the cruise ship was leaving a port. Another text, just magnificent, says this text. Sue from Tanunda says every year in Tanunda, players play at sunset for the winter solstice. And then there's this, Helen from Hawthorn Dean said, my two cats are trying to attack the radio during the bagpipe session. And another text which said, bagpipes best played with a carving knife, says John from Gawler. Okay. It is time for the news. After that, the news of the week quiz. Can you get 100% in the quiz? If you've been paying attention, you certainly will be able to. And make sure if you want to have a chat anytime today, give me a call, because everyone who goes on the radio for a chat is eligible for a big red beanie. So please join me in a conversation on 1300 222 891. I love having you on the radio.

0: paying attention all week, you will get 100%. You probably know that Adelaide is officially the fourth most expensive city in Australia for housing purchases. That was in the news this week. Adelaide Hills restaurant Wok the Duck were in their own version of the castle in a David and Goliath battle against South Australian government compulsorily acquiring their land, or the land that their restaurant is on. And the nation discusses booing at sporting games after Collingwood defender Isaac Quaynor was booed during the Crows Pies match, despite requests for supporters not to do so. Can you get 100% in the News of the Week quiz? That is coming up for you next. There is a bespoke trophy up for grabs made by a very famous Australian celebrity. And a little later, the caves at Mount Gambier. There's such a great tourist card. But the exceptional few are the ones who have been in the undersea cave network of Mount Gambier. And now, a mapping program of that cave network has been developed, which actually maps the cave system. And there's something very cool that you can do with the map. You're going to meet one of the divers who has worked on the project a little later. And we're talking about the Commonwealth Games opening ceremony, and the King and Queen came out of the TARDIS. And I need to know how this worked. Because there they came out and everyone goes, oh my God, it's a king and queen. Were they in there the whole time, just quietly hiding in there? Were they kind of, I have no idea. Then this text said, don't you know there's plenty of room in the TARDIS? Haven't you watched Doctor Who? That's very funny. Thank you for that.
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0: And it is a welcome back to Trent Cucciarelli, Lego master and toy power podcaster and creator of the quiz, News of the Week quiz trophy. Hello, Trent.
2: Hi, Joe. I think you've inflated my head unfairly. Any references to my celebrity status should be have the prefix C-grade celebrity added to the front.
0: Not in this room. You're not a C-grade celebrity, my friend. And Joe Baronio from BTN, lovely to have you back.
3: Lovely to be here. I feel the pressure. I'm in the presence of a C-grade celebrity, and me being probably a Z-tier celebrity is, yeah.
2: We can start up our own club.
0: Do you like the special trophy that Trent made for us?
3: It's incredible, yes. It's great to finally put a face to the name of the person who made it, because I have seen it before and I'm very impressed.
0: Now, let's test the buzzer. Is this the first time you've met?
3: It is. Yeah, it is. No, we haven't. This is the first time we've met.
0: Oh, so. Look out. That's Trent Cucciarelli there.
3: Yeah, I know. My heart's racing right now.
2: He's in awe. He doesn't know what to do with himself.
0: Let's test your buzzers. What have you got there, Trent?
2: I've got Sonic Man again. We'll try the red button today.
0: Perfect.
3: That's good.
0: Joe?
3: I have a mid-century inspired vase that I found, and
0: oh no,
3: that was not
0: you're
3: even. A, that
0: need
3: was,
0: something.
3: Hang on, wait. I've got a better one.
0: That's going to hurt your knuckle by the time you're finished.
3: I probably
0: Would
3: won't
0: like
3: be getting many right.
0: Try it with a pen. See how it sounds with pen.
3: There we go.
2: That's good.
0: That's my pen though, so I'm going to need
3: that
0: back.
3: I'll give you that
0: and we've got some. We've got a spare pen coming on for you.
3: Oh, there we go.
0: Yeah, thanks, Taylor. Thank you very much.
3: You.
0: All right, the buzzers are tested. They all work. Question number one. This story. Did I do the actual Friday Takeout quiz? There we go. Oh, now
1: this
0: we're away.
1: This is the Friday Takeout on 891 ABC Radio Adelaide.
0: This story was in the news earlier in the week. What's going on here?
4: I can't believe it's still floating. I'm not going to lie.
0: Yes, Trent.
2: I believe there was a small raft that contained an outdoor toilet that was being taken from mainland South Australia to Kangaroo Island.
0: Let's have a listen to the answer.
4: Mate, I don't even have my boat license. What am I doing?
5: I've never thought I'd be crossing the Kangaroo Island on a toilet.
0: Yeah, that is exactly right. And on 891 Breakfast, they spoke to one of the sailors.
6: So why'd you do it, Paul? What inspired your journey?
7: Alex has a block over on Kangaroo Island and he needed a site toilet and the portaloos were way too expensive, so we just made one. We basically wanted a old school retro outhouse dunny, so we went for it and we stuck a 9 horsepower Johnson on it and sailed it over.
0: Wasn't this great? Did you love this story, Trent?
2: Fantastic. The ingenuity is just off the charts.
0: Yeah. Joe, I saw you were nodding. You've got to remember to bang your gong when you think you know what it is.
3: Yes. No, we did this. It featured in our daily show on Newsbreak, and just watching it, I thought that looks like so much fun. I'd love to do that with my friends at some point.
0: Yeah, and they're working on some other project as well, which they're keeping under their hat at the moment. But
3: yeah.
0: And they had a Weber on the vessel as well.
3: They did. They had it properly kitted out. It was really well done. And apparently, they did this like over a year ago now, and they've only just sort of published it, and it's picked up in the news, but. Yeah, they've got a reasonably small YouTube channel, but I hope that this kicks them off and gives them more of a career, because I'd like to see them do more stuff like this. I think it's fun.
0: I think that it has coincided quite neatly with the opening of a cafe or a bar on Kangaroo Island. So they've set up this new space, and now everyone, the whole world, is talking about them. So it's actually genius, isn't it, Trent?
2: Very, very clever. Hey, look. Marketing these days, you've got to think outside of the box.
0: Yes.
2: But you'd want to pick a day where the water was calm, because I've been to Kangaroo Island and the chop, you can get some serious chop. So hopefully they, picked a nice day to go over.
0: They're still alive and they're alive to tell the story.
3: Yeah. I mean, for safety reasons you would, but for entertainment purposes, you might want a rough day.
0: All right. Here is another thing which was viral in the news this week. Now, I'll play just an excerpt. It's backwards, okay? So this is a backwards game. Can you unravel what this viral news story was about?
8: Gods, Eros, Myers.
2: I feel like that's Barnaby Joyce telling his dog to be quiet.
0: That is exactly right. Well done. Can we just listen to it again, because it's just so different to what the original sounds like?
8: Gods, Eros, Myers.
0: Doesn't it sound kind of evil backwards?
3: It's just that yell at the end. It's like, oh, yep.
0: Yes. What did you make of this, Joe? This moment in the news?
3: Look, I really enjoyed it. To me, it felt like a Bob Catter moment.
2: Yeah.
3: But obviously not Bob Catter. So it's good to see that this kind of energy is spreading throughout politics. I want to see more of it.
0: Yeah, I think you're not alone there. Others who like their politics straight and on the job all the time would disagree with you. Trent, what did you think of this moment?
2: Well, it's quintessentially Australian, and maybe, Queensland maybe has a reputation for these sort of Bob Catters of the world. But look, more of us are working from home these days. And we're doing interviews. There's the famous interview where the little child walks, toddles in, and the housekeeper's trying to get them out while the guy's on live TV.
0: That's his wife, actually.
2: His wife.
0: Yeah, yeah.
2: Yeah. So, look, I think it just connects on a human level. We're all humans. We're all trying to do our best. And sometimes we got to tell the dog to be quiet so we can do a national broadcast.
0: A lot of people were saying that's not the way you talk to a dog.
3: Look, I would agree there, but I think we've all been there.
0: Yes.
3: Haven't we? There's been a moment where you just snap. And look, I'm going to assume that this is something he doesn't do often, give him the benefit of the doubt. But yeah, we've all been there, I think. But I would agree that, no, I wouldn't want to talk to my dog like that all the time.
0: No. Do you have a dog, Trent?
2: I have a dog. I have a 5-year-old mini fox terrier. She's absolutely delightful.
0: You wouldn't be talking to her like
2: no,
0: that.
2: No, I just give her cooing sounds and, cuddles and tummy rubs. She's a tummy rub obsessed.
0: Oh, lovely.
2: But I would never think to speak to her like that.
0: No, she wouldn't need to be spoken to like that either. Apparently Barnaby's got a Staffy Border Collie cross or something like that, and that sounds like the kind of dog that you would occasionally need to raise your voice at. The ABC has done an article on whether it's ever okay to speak to your dog like that, because the ABC audience was very much divided on this. Peter Hogan, they spoke to, who has 35 years experience training working dogs, says farm dogs are used to being spoken to gruffly. That is how it's handled on the farm. If we want them to understand that we're cranky, we'll change our voice tone. But you're never doing that with your dog, are you?
2: Oh, she's such a sweetie. She's treat obsessed, but also pat obsessed. And she'll do a thing where she'll go up to someone in the park and, off lead, on a park, she's about smaller than a house cat. But she'll just go up to them and then flop onto her back and just kind of put a little paws in the air and expect a tummy rub. But if they happen to be having a picnic all pats are off the cards, yes. And it's straight for the food.
0: Yeah. Well, can you bring her in one time?
2: Oh, she'd yeah, for sure.
0: She'd be all right, wouldn't
2: yeah.
0: she?
2: Yeah. Oh, right. yeah. She'd love it.
0: We'll call her the assistance dog and she'll get straight through security, no problem.
2: Speaking of which, Joe, I do have, speaking of pets, mm-hmm. I do have some pets to offer you. I took some photos, actually. Our angelfish babies have been moved to a separate containment tank and they're growing. So I thought I'd bring in some pics for you.
0: Oh, yes, please.
2: Maybe to show you. You can choose from some beautiful angelfish
0: to
2: replenish your stocks.
0: I was only just thinking about that this morning, Trent. So just to fill you in, Joe, I had an angelfish. So they're the really flat ones, right?
2: Yeah, yeah.
0: A little incredibly flat fish. And I had it in a tank. I loved this fish. And in the tank it has a lid. And between the edge of the tank and the lid, there's probably about a 3 or 4 millimeter gap.
3: I can see
0: about as wide as an angelfish. And one day I'm sitting on the couch because it's in our living room, sitting in the couch watching iView, and I hear this kind of a sound, like just a thunk. I've gone, what was that thunk? And I looked over in the direction of where it came from and I couldn't see anything obvious. And I went back to TV and then there was something in my belly. I went, something's not right. And I look back and the fish tank is empty. The angelfish has jumped vertically in precisely the right spot at the edge of the tank so that it was able to jump out in between that impossibly small gap and land on the carpet. And there it was flapping around and I picked it up and put it back in its tank and I thought, did my fish just try and commit suicide? Is that, I mean, that was an impossible move.
3: Had it ever been attempted before?
0: No.
3: Interesting.
0: I mean, it was bizarre. And then I love this fish, right? So not long afterwards, the whole family went away and I gave it one of those long feed things and I gave it to it the night before. And then the next day my husband called and he said, the water is all murky. I'm so sorry. The angelfish is dead.
2: Oh.
0: It's something went wrong. Like, again, just an impossible, weird thing that happened with this overnight thing that is bought from the pet shop the night before. And I have another tank. It had exactly the same overnight feed thing in it. And that tank was fine. Angelfish got its final wish just to no longer be my pet. Anyway, I'm getting a new one. So.
2: Plenty more to come.
0: Where came from. Let's move on. This is question number 3 on your News of the Day panel with Joe Baronio from ABC's BTN and Trent Cucciarelli, Lego master, toy power podcaster and breeder of fine angelfish. What special ingredient is being added to the white rhino food at Monarto Safari Park in order to help track its fertility? Joe, you know, I can see in your eyes, you know. Trent, do you have any?
2: Well, I'm not sure what the food is, but I know it has glitter.
0: Yes, Joe. Well done, Trent. Well done.
3: I would never have guessed it.
0: Well, you were way off, were you?
3: Yeah.
0: I felt like it was on the tip of your tongue.
3: I was just trying to think what could potentially be it, and glitter was not even there.
0: We never got to think glitter. So Keeper Haiti told ABC's Jason Chong all about why you would use glitter.
9: We've been trying to distinguish one rhino's poo from the other on and off for years for the purpose of detecting pregnancies and cycles, and we came up with the idea of using glitter.
0: Joe, I urge you to go and have a look at the ABC online article because it's got a picture. They've been feeding this white rhino glitter in their food. Edible glitter, one would presume.
3: Oh, I was going to say, because what about microplastics?
0: Yeah, that's right. It's got to be some kind of edible glitter.
3: Surely, yeah.
0: And so there's got a close-up picture of the rhino's face and it's just covered in blue glitter. It's just great. It's a really good article. Can I get the score, I think, is just entirely Trent Cucciarelli.
3: It's entirely.
2: It's not normally like this, Joe.
0: 3-0. But you know what? We have Joe here not because of his smarts, because of just how charismatic he is and what a snappy dresser he is as well. So
3: thank you.
0: Don't have to win the game to win the game, if you know what I mean, Joe. Yeah. That's right. We will be back with more right after this.
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0: Yes, your guests, Joe Barono, BTN, and Trent Cucciarelli, Lego Master. Let's move on to your next question. Earlier this week, the World Health Organization said up to 45% of which condition could be prevented or delayed if you increase social and physical activity, stop smoking, reduce alcohol, manage obesity, diabetes, depression, sleep, reduce exposure. Go, Joe.
3: I don't know the exact answer, but I'm going to say it's cancer.
0: No, that's a good answer, though. I think all of those things
3: linked to that.
0: You do all of those things, you're going to avoid some kind of horrible disease of some sort. It's not cancer.
3: Mm, that was the obvious answer, I think.
0: Yes, Trent.
2: Premature death.
0: No, that's not the answer either. So this might be an opportunity.
3: Well, technically, it might be. Yeah. Well,
2: it's more specific than that.
0: I mean, that's actually part of the question in a way, isn't it? 45% of which condition could be prevented or delayed. If you know the answer, and here's the opportunity for a winner to step in. 046, give me a call, actually, 1-300-222-891. I got a text here for you, Trent. Joe from Inman Valley says, crossing my fingers for Trent this weekend for the Lego Masters final.
2: Yeah, the finale this weekend. Fingers crossed, fly up to Sydney and we're going to do a live viewing party with the public at one of the Lego certified stores there in the heart of Sydney.
0: Oh, my gosh. And you opted to spend a bit of time with us before you go and do that.
2: 100%.
0: I'd be at home making sure my bags were packed properly.
2: Travel light, Joe. I think I just pretty much it's just an overnight trip, so I just grab my toothbrush.
0: Joe says, I just love watching him and his buddies create amazing things, says Joe.
2: Joe, that's so kind. Actually, we had probably the most feedback I've ever had on the show after we aired the Bluey episode. We got to build in the Bluey universe and we had to build a big monument, you know, like the big banana or the big pineapple or the big lobster that the Bluey family was visiting. And we got, our theme was the beach. And so we built a giant seagull on an esky eating a chip. Yep. And it was quintessentially Bluey and quintessentially Australian.
0: Absolutely perfect. When we did that outside broadcast at the Tea Tree Gully Library, There was this fantastic crochet artist. Like, she just made incredible crochet things and she'd crocheted a Bluey. And once she'd come on to do the interview with me and she'd set up her Bluey on the desk, every single child who came in after that just stopped and stared at Bluey longingly, like these beautiful big eyes. And I said, do you want to hug Bluey? And all these kids were like, yes, please, and just came and gave the most sincere and loving hug to Bluey.
3: Oh,
0: put
3: so
0: it
3: wholesome.
0: Back. Next child comes, gives a few adults as well, gave Bluey a big hug. You can't underestimate how popular that show is.

0: No.
1: Oh, wait.
2: Don't talk about the rights.
1: Away one of the most popular things that we've ever created.
0: Yeah, we haven't lost any audience or opportunity from that at all.
1: No. Let's just quickly resolve this question. Earlier this week, the World Health Organization said 45% of which condition could be prevented if you increase social and physical activity, stop smoking, reduce alcohol, manage obesity, diabetes, depression, sleep, reduce exposure to air pollution, and eat a Mediterranean diet. Roy, hello.
3: Hello, how are you?
1: Very good. What is the condition?
3: Dementia,
1: yes.
3: I think.
1: Yes. Well done, well done.
3: Thank you.
1: Do you do all of those things?
3: Yeah, most of them. But I'm getting to the age where, you know, dementia could come along any minute.
1: Yeah, well, keep on eating that Mediterranean diet, okay?
3: Yeah, okay.
1: Roy, I'm going to keep you alive a little bit warmer, a little bit longer by giving you a warm head, okay?
3: Oh, great. I've got no hair, so that'll be great.
1: You can have a big red beanie. You don't already have one, do you?
3: No, I don't.
1: Do you want one? Should I ask, do you want one? Or is it going straight to the op shop if we give it to you?
3: Well, you can give it to the Hutt Street Centre if you want. Yeah, I don't mind.
1: I'll give it to you, Roy, if you'll wear it.
3: Yeah. Okay, I'll wear it.
1: Good, good. Send me a photo of you wearing it, Roy. Good on you. See ya.
3: I will.
1: I'll put you on hold so we've got your details, all right? Warding off dementia. And on the program, you heard from Professor Henry Brodaty, AO, 2026 Senior Australian of the Year and co-founder of Dementia Australia, on another simple way to ward off dementia.
4: People who had hearing loss had a higher rate of dementia. People who wore hearing aids reduced that risk.
1: Wear your hearing aids.
0: There you go. Yeah.
1: There you go. Final question. Ooh. This is your chance, Joe.
0: Come on, I've got to get something.
1: Fill in the blank. Adelaide University has found that blank are on the rise among younger men who are feeling the heat on housing affordability, job insecurity, and the cost of raising children. I've just realised there is a pun in there that was not intended. Fire away with the blank. What is it? Come on, Joe. You got this.
2: Oh, I'm drawing blanks in my mind.
1: What are men
2: right
1: doing
2: now,
1: to themselves, Joe? What are they doing in order to avoid the cost of living pressures that may or may not have to do with firing blanks? Do it.
2: I don't know, gambling.
1: No, Joe. Trent.
5: Are they living at home longer?
1: No. Are you for real? Okay, if you think you know the answer to this question, I really couldn't give it away in any other way. 0467.
5: Can I have one? Go?
1: Absolutely, please.
5: Delaying having kids.
1: Yes, by doing what?
5: What?
2: Vasectomy.
1: Yes!
5: Oh,
1: no,
5: there you go. We're together. Team effort.
2: There we go, yeah.
1: How does that feel? You feel better?
2: Good. I don't know if anyone's ever been that excited about saying vasectomy.
1: No,
2: or
1: they have
2: before,
1: never been that excited.
2: Here we are.
1: I spoke to Dr. Jack Janetsky, who is with the School of Pharmacy and Biomedical Sciences at Adelaide University.
6: Lots of people are talking about having a maximum of two children due to the cost of living at the moment and wanting to progress with their careers and things like that as well. And there is actually a lot of social media out there at the moment and advertisements of the procedure being available. And I guess given it's a relatively low cost and low burden compared to, you know, what a woman might have to undergo in order to have permanent contraception, a lot of people are seeing it as a simpler way of limiting the growth of a family.
1: Ah, there we go. This is good. You did well, Joe.
2: Oh, thank you.
1: I have to say, after that vasectomy chat that we had on the radio, and we had all these men calling in to tell me about their vasectomies, and it was really interesting, a very interesting conversation. A very high-profile ABC presenter caught me in the corridor and said, I wanted to talk to you about vasectomies on the radio, but he didn't have time. And he said he had a vasectomy years ago, and you have to do a follow-up test to make sure it's all good. And he was told, yes, it's all good. And then a few months later, you have to have another follow-up test, and his vasectomy grew back.
2: Oh.
1: I mean, it reversed. No, it didn't grow back. Whatever it was that was cut grew back.
2: Oh, wow.
1: And so it kind of reversed itself, and that can happen.
2: Because I understand that you can have them reversed. I didn't know it could.
1: Grows back. I mean, that's the body going, I think I would like this.
0: You're going to have some more kids.
2: Ooh, high risk.
1: Trent, you're a winner today, and hopefully you're a winner on the weekend for the Lego Masters final as well.

0: Fingers crossed, sign of things to come, yes.
1: If you do become the ultimate Lego master, will you still grace us with your presence?
0: Oh, look, maybe you have to bump up the C grade status to B grade. I'll take B grade, maybe.
1: We do wish you all the best, Trent. Thank you so much. And Joe Baronio, anything you're working on with BTN that you can spruik today?
2: Oh, well, I'm doing a piece at the moment about The Odyssey, so the new Christopher Nolan film, but... obviously, there's been lots of stories people have done about the technical things behind the film, how it's been shot on 70mm IMAX and all these really cool things about it. My story is very much about the original story of The Odyssey and why it's...

0: today as much as it was back then.
1: That sounds great for BTN High Group. Thank you very much to you both.
0: No worries.
1: See you later. It is, and really the audience is the winner at the end of the day. That is your News of the Week quiz.

0: different stories.
1: And I want to talk about the Commonwealth Games a little later on this hour, because I really enjoyed the Commonwealth Games, but a couple of people on the text line that have been in correspondence with us on the program yesterday said, nope, time's done, it's not worth the money, it doesn't have the same sense of occasion that maybe it once had. So we'll talk about that later on this hour. But as always, we've each chosen a song that we think is worthy of hearing in full. Now, normally, Narelle, who isn't with us today, wins.
2: Every time.
1: Pretty much every time. So this is an interesting situation we find ourselves in, where the horse that was $1 not that I'm calling Narelle a horse,
2: no,
1: that sounds terrible. The footy team that was $1 has been scratched.
2: Yes. So now this is a real test of whether or not it's everyone just having a laugh and deliberately joking, voting for Narelle
1: but
2: matter
1: Narelle
2: what she
1: brings
2: to the table.
1: But Narelle does have very good music taste as well.
2: Or is it that she is superior to us every week?
0: Look, I've seen the list. I've seen the decisions. And I would say this. There are no losers on this list.
1: This is a pretty good list.
2: No, there are two losers every time.
0: No, but there is always a clear winner. There are no losers, but a clear winner.
1: There is a winner and two participation ribbons. I'll go with my suggestion first. I saw it and I thought, got to hear from the church. Who are you trying to get in touch with?

0: Taste of Victory, could it be? Almost With You by The Church. Joe, you're
1: this
0: to hear.
1: Is an utter banger from Queen.
2: Just give me a call.
3: Don't stop me now.
2: I'm having a good time.
3: Don't stop me
2: yeah,
3: now.
2: I'm having a good time. I don't want to stop at all.
1: Friday. Woo.
0: Very good choice. And Rory.
4: Oh, we've got to unleash the boss.

0: That is Eurogliders. 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Nick, Joe, and Rory with you. And we've actually got a little bit of a surprise for some of the good people that have been in touch with us over the course of this afternoon. We're going to reward some of your efforts.
1: Coriander for everybody.

0: Queen with Don't Stop Me Now, the winner of your Nick, Joe or Roy, and a lot of love and appreciation on the text line for hearing that winning song. Trucker Pete too with an interesting note on that song, saying it actually fizzed on the US charts, apparently only got to number 86, but has now had billions of streams and is Queen's second most popular song ever. Yeah, it's all about longevity, isn't it? And one more quick one too. Thank you to Joe from Hackham. We were talking about some of the unusual food rules that you have, or the weird food rules that you have. This is a classic, but I wonder if it's something that you do as well. The 5 second rule. It's okay by me. Yeah, they just do those little bacteria. They don't know what's going on for the first 4.5 seconds. You can get away with it. Now, big thank you to regional listeners who've joined us for the chill out today. Matt Stevens will be with you taking over regional drive. That's right through until 6 p.m. This evening. And of course, for those of you in Adelaide, you don't have to do anything. You can stay right where you are. Because after the news at 4 o'clock, we've got a whole lot of different topics to cover. If you have been out and about today, maybe you've even filled up at the Bowser. Well, maybe you may well have wished that you got in a week ago, but maybe you're thinking, well, it's better than next week, because prices seem like they're just going up and up and up at the moment. So we'll hear about what we can expect from petrol prices. What's driving that jump? Of course, we've heard that the crude price of oil is going up. It's perhaps unsurprisingly all to do with the conflict in the Middle East. But given that for some time now, the whole idea, at least from what I've heard from a number of industry experts in the past, is that there's a bit of a lag. You know, if the conflict escalates and prices go up, on the market, well, that should take maybe a couple of weeks to actually hit Adelaide. So what's going on? I mean, should we be, I mean, it's natural, I think, in a sense, to be a bit sceptical about when you start to see prices going up very quickly. Or is it the case that the fuel cycle is kind of re-establishing itself, given all of the disruption that has been around? You'll also hear from Sarah McLeod from Super Jesus. She's come across a 17-year-old here in Adelaide who's remixed one of their most famous songs, Gravity, and it's on the charts now as well. I mean, that would be a great thing as a musician to see the next generation taking your work, having a bit of a play with it, and then it enters the club charts. So I'll be talking about that after the news as well. It's 4 o'clock.
1: Adelaide, it's cold outside, but that doesn't mean we have to shiver through the rest of winter.
2: How well do you know Adelaide? Take the Everything Adelaide quiz to win one of 891's famous big red beanies.
1: But hurry, it's your last chance.
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0: Full excise discount is due to end. The return to full excise on the 2nd of August is expected to mean about an extra $12 per tank on a standard 65-litre car. The conflict in the Middle East is continuing to expand, with the Houthis in Yemen disrupting shipping in the Red Sea. Energy analyst at the Institute for Energy Economics and Financial Analysis, Kevin Morrison, expects diesel prices to be hit particularly hard.
1: Diesel prices are quite different to the petrol price. We've seen diesel prices rise much more than petrol prices so far this year. That's probably going to continue to be the case in this sort of a phase of the conflict.
0: SA's Premier says booing at last night's football game between the Crows and Collingwood doesn't accord with the majority of fans. Collingwood's 34-point win over Adelaide was marred by crowds booing Magpies star Isaac Quaynor. Quaynor was the target of a homophobic slur from Adelaide's Isaac Rankin in a game last year that resulted in a 4-game ban for the star Crow. Peter Malinauskas says the focus should instead be on Crows player Taylor Walker kicking his 700th career goal in the match.
2: Tex kicked his 700th goal, and that's a magnificent milestone for the bloke and the Adelaide Football Club and all the fan base there, and that's where the focus should be, and the booing sort of takes away from that, which I think is unfortunate.
0: South Australia's weather now. Isolated light showers about the southern agricultural area and west coast, contracting to southern coastal districts this evening. For tomorrow, Port Lincoln 17 and showers, Port Pirie 14, a possible shower, Renmark 15, cloudy, Mount Gambier 15, showers easing. Adelaide down to 9 degrees overnight before a top of 16 with showers tomorrow. Sunday 16 degrees, a shower or two. ABC News.
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6: Parents of swimmer Molly Walker, Sally Ann Jason, can't get much past the pinnacle of being able to represent your country. That is elite.
7: Yeah, you're right. All the effort that's gone into her swimming over the years, for her to get to this point, yeah, we're just so proud and excited for her to know she's made the national team. It is the pinnacle of all these years of hard work.
5: Drive.
6: Where it is 4:05. Thanks for your company this hour of the program. We will be bringing you the latest when it comes to the Commonwealth Games. Now that they are officially underway in Glasgow, we'll check in on sport with Mark Soderstrom a bit later on this hour. And of course, we'll be talking to about the booing that occurred at Adelaide Oval yesterday evening between the Crows and Collingwood and supporters that were booing Isaac Quaynor. What do you think of that? Maybe you were at Adelaide Oval. I'd love to hear from you, if you were, to give us some sense of, from where you were sitting, how widespread it was, or was it isolated pockets? But also just that question, I suppose, of why it's happened. Maybe you've got an answer to that I'm missing. 0467 922 891 is the text number. You can always call us on 1300 222 891. Later on this hour, one of those issues that really has been around for some time, hasn't been solved, and can get really annoying when it affects you. There's no way to put it except for, very bluntly, stepping in dog poo. It's just, okay, it's not the end of the world. Yeah, you could argue it's a first world problem, but all things being equal, I don't think anyone particularly enjoys the process either. The city of Charles Sturt has said, look, we've tried a whole bunch of different things to try and discourage people from that type of behaviour, and yet it's still going on. So what should we do? So they've in a sense said, look, we've tried a bunch of things, we'll try more, but what do you think some of the solutions to people who don't clean up after their dogs should be? Maybe you've got thoughts about that. Maybe it's something that you've experienced, not necessarily just in the Charles Sturt Council area, but right around Adelaide. Is it something that you're noticing maybe more of or happening in particular areas? 0467 922 8901. And of course, one of your last chances, if not the last chance, to get your hands on Big Red Beanies this year. We do have just a few left. So stay tuned for your cue to call on that front. 4:07 is the time, though, on 891 ABC Adelaide. I was driving into work today, and as tends to be the case, your eyes do drift, even if, you know, your tank's, I think my tank's, I don't know, three quarters full at the moment, but your eyes drift towards fuel prices at the servos. It's just one of those

0: things that you just take a little mental note of as you're commuting. And I must admit, I did get that small pang of, oh, is this, here we go again? Because I saw $1.80.9 at a couple of different outlets, somewhere a few cents cheaper than that. Why are we seeing prices rising once again now? What are you seeing? Call or text to the best or worst prices you've seen today. 1-300-222-891 is the phone number. Of course, we have seen oil prices going up. So is it as simple as being able to draw from a line from A to B in that front? Peter Natras is a fuel expert from the RAA. Peter, good to talk to you this afternoon.
1: Good afternoon.
0: What kind of prices are we seeing around Adelaide at the moment? Is there a bit of variety?
1: We are seeing the natural sort of variety that's out there, but across Metro Adelaide, we're seeing that average price for unleaded 91 at around $1.82, and diesel is up there at $2.23.
0: And I guess I'm sure when people see that, they think, well, why? Why is that the case?
1: Yeah, so we've certainly in the last week, people following the news and watching the pictures coming out of the Middle East have certainly seen that renewed hostility is causing, resurgence in concern around global fuel supplies. And that is certainly starting to feed through to wholesale and then retail prices for petrol and diesel across South Australia.
0: One of the things that was struck me as curious around that was, we've talked about this in the past, some of the thought had been, well, there's that kind of lag. You know, it takes a while for the fuel, if prices go up, for those fuel prices to then filter through. Is it happening a bit too quickly? The prices going up a bit too quickly?
1: Well, we've seen a slow drift up of crude oil prices over the last, let's say, 2 weeks, and certainly has jumped in the last week quite substantially up, you know, into that $100 a barrel. So we've seen the prices move in, you know, prior to the last week, what we'd expect to see occurring. But we're seeing an acceleration in that rise of prices. We're very much with the advice that we have from government and industry. There's confidence from industry that they, you know, South Australia and Australia is very well supplied at the moment. So there's less likelihood of the shock to the fuel prices that we saw back in March and April.
0: Do you think, though, there may be a degree of scepticism from some people about how, you know, the conflicts reignited again? And then it feels like, a couple of days, a week later, prices are doing nothing but going back up. Do you think there's a bit of scepticism about whether that's fair enough or not?
1: Well, throughout this fuel situation, the RAA has maintained that the longer this goes on, the more damage that's occurring in the global energy system. And so I think the motorists, you know, their concern is well grounded, that that we don't see a resolution, you know, right in front of us. And I think that the fatigue of motorists is certainly, you know, there. And the confidence is waning that this will have a speedy resolution. So certainly we also see there's, you know, continuing damage on infrastructure internationally. And also with Russia now, we see, you know, 30 to 50% of their refining capacity has also been impacted. So that will have consequences as well. So,
0: and long-term consequences too, you'd imagine.
1: Yeah, well, we understand that there's a good supply of crude oil out there in the market at the moment. So it's more about the products of refining oil, and we just heard in the news, your ABC News, the comment was made about the focus is on diesel. So we are, you know, certainly keeping a close eye on, you know, wholesale prices internationally for diesel. And there's less focus at the moment on petrol. So certainly as we head towards harvest, there's certainly a focus on diesel.
0: And that focus across price and availability?
1: There's certainly good confidence. We had the Fuel Security Roundtable meeting today, and industry were very clear that there's for the next, you know, 6 weeks, there's certain that's all contracted for good supply. And refineries, Australian refineries, they contract about 3 months in advance. So there's not a near-term concern about supply, because, you know, a

0: Australia, the storage that we have is certainly full, and the shipments that are on the sea coming to us are locked in, and there's no sign of that won't be delivered. So there's good confidence in the next few months. It's really what happens as we get towards the end of this year, which is the uncertain part.
1: And what about once the diesel arrives here, actually getting it to where it needs to go? Because it feels like that was one of the kind of bottleneck points the first time around. Was one of the messages that was coming from the government was it's the fuel is here, but getting it to regional areas and then people potentially panic buying as well really led to some availability concerns and availability issues.
0: So what puts us in good stead, I suppose, stands us well with the current escalation is that the government and industry have demonstrated over the last 4.5 months that there's learnings from the early stages that they are now that they've applied measures to make sure that Australia and South Australia is well supplied. So be that Export Finance Australia supporting additional shipments. The confidence is there that where it's not about supply. That's certainly well in hand with government and industry, certainly shown that they've delivered for Australian motorists.
1: 14 past four is the time. You're on Drive on 891 ABC Adelaide. Peter Natras is with us, a fuel expert from the RAA, talking, well, both about fuel availability but pricing as well. If we jump back to the pricing side of things, Peter, is the expectation that prices will continue to rise from here?
0: We certainly see that prices are likely to continue to move upwards, and we've got the full fuel excise scheduled to come back on the 2nd of August. So at this stage, that would add another 17 cents a litre. So on today's prices, where we see $1.82 as an average, you'll be heading back towards $2, while diesel would be moving towards that $2.40 when the full excise is applied.
1: Which I'm sure will be a closer point of examination when we get closer to that date as to whether or not the federal government makes the decision to extend at least the partial rebate or not.
0: Well, that's correct. It's certainly a matter for the federal government to consider, and I think they've demonstrated that when it was most needed, the government was awake to the cost of living pressures that motorists were experiencing.
1: What can you tell us, Peter, about the fuel cycle at the moment, the kind of the price cycle? Is that still playing out in Adelaide, or has it been so disrupted by what's happened in the past couple of months that it's not playing out as it normally would?
0: Yeah, we've seen that fuel cycle nationally, with the exception of Perth, the fuel cycle that all the major cities were used to, that hasn't been maintained since the start of March. So and that's due to that volatility and uncertainty, because we've had that roller coaster ride all the way up, and then we've had it drift back down. So there really hasn't been a chance for the fuel cycle to find a rhythm in certainly in Adelaide.
1: Do you think it will anytime soon, or is that given the uncertainty of and potential volatility of what's happening, it's just not going to be here for a while?
0: Yeah, that's the great unknown, and we'll all need to hope for calm to return so that we can find out.
1: Just finally, on that note of calm, one person on the text line says it's the whole reason there was panic buying last time was because of media scaremongering and that the media needs to stop exaggerating the issue. Do you think, well, if you want to comment on that side of things, but also whether or not panic buying won't happen again because of that longer term kind of resettling in customers' minds about what's happening and what's going on?
0: Well, motorists have seen that government and industry have responded. They saw that the fuel was there for them, and so we would say that reassure motorists that we are well supplied, and certainly the advice that we have from industry is that there's no need to be concerned in the next 6 to 8 weeks that we as Australia and particularly South Australia is well supplied.
1: Peter, appreciate your time this afternoon. Thank you.
0: Thank you.
1: Peter Natras, a fuel expert from the RAA. Paul on the text line says, come to Narracourt. It's always 15 to 20 cents a litre dearer than so many surrounding towns. 0467 922 891 if you want to keep your thoughts coming on that front. 18 past four the time.
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1: Yeah, one of the really great things I think about the creative arts broadly, but certainly the music scene here in Adelaide and South Australia, is how supportive it can be, not only amongst bands and artists that are performing right now, but across generations as well. In a moment, we're going to be joined by Sarah McLeod from the Super Jesus. One of their most prominent songs has now been remixed by a 17-year-old person from here in Adelaide, kind of a dance remix. So we'll find out more about how that's come to be. But we're going to hear the song, not actually as it's recorded on the CD that was released, the studio album. But you might remember, if you've been listening to 891, it was a couple of months ago now, we were lucky enough to have the Super Jesus performing live here in the 891 ABC Adelaide studios. And they sang the song we're talking about, Gravity.

0: A very special live version of the Super Jesus' huge hit, Gravity. But now another version of that track is climbing the charts as well. It's a remix of the song put together by another Adelaide-based artist, 17-year-old Jesse J. And both he and Sarah McLeod from the Super Jesus are with us. Good afternoon to both of you, Sarah, Jesse.
1: Hey. Hey, Jess. How's it going, guys?
0: We're very, very well. Sarah, can we start out with you? How did you find out about this?
1: How did I find out about what?
0: The remix.
1: What do you mean, how did I find out about it?
0: Well, how did you come across it? How did you learn that it was happening?
1: Oh, you mean Jesse's remix?
0: Yeah.
1: Sorry.
0: No, that's all right.
1: I made a remix. I made the first remix, and then my mate Gabby, who does all like my club stuff, she was like, okay, we need to get different remixes as well. And she recommended Jesse to me. She was like, he's an Adelaide kid, so it'll be a good connection. Go and check him out. And I checked out his stuff and I was like, he's great. He's really good. Let's go. So I just sent him all of the parts and he came back like almost straight away. Like he was so fast and he built this new version. And at first I was like, wow, it's quick. And then I, like on the second listen, I was like, I love it. And Gabby was telling me, she was calling it the turbo mix. I was like, yeah, I get it. I get it. So, he sort of was recommended to me, but I am very impressed with his work. Aren't I, Jess?
2: Yeah, sure.
1: Hey, mate.
0: So, Jesse, tell us about when it went from your point of view. How did this play out when you were approached? I mean, that must be a pretty amazing feeling to have someone like Sarah McLeod say, "Hey, do you want to have a go at having a remix of what was such a huge, an iconic Australian song?"
2: Yeah, it was huge. Definitely an honour. So I got approached by Gabby to do this remix of Gravity, and I'd never actually heard the song before, but because a bit young, but my dad was telling me about it and he was like, it was huge. And then I looked into it and I was like, that's a really, really cool tune. So yeah, I just got started straight away.
0: Well, let's hear a little of your version of it, Jesse. Here's some of the Gravity remix.

0: That's some of Jesse J's remix of Gravity. So tell me, Jesse, can you talk us through the process of how you put something together? So you get bits of the audio, and do you have in your mind, okay, well, that'll work with this? How do you go about actually building your version or your remix?
1: Yeah, so basically I got sent all the vocals and parts of the song, and then I basically just built it fully around those vocals because they were just... It was such a good hook and it was just perfect. So I just built all the melody purely around that vocal so it would flow well together.
0: Was it, how long a process does that actually take?
1: It didn't take too long. I want to say about a week because I was kind of on a roll because that vocal just really inspired me, you know?
0: That must be so lovely to hear, Sarah.
2: Yeah, it's great. You're so good. Like, I just listening to that after listening to the drudgery of the live version that I had to endure before this started. No, I'm just kidding. But like listening to that, it just sounds like a party. You know, like it's so nice to have something fresh with a track that I have been playing for so long.
0: When you pass on the vocal samples, I mean, I guess I don't want to overstate things, but there's a bit of trust there, you know, because this is something that you've built. It has a big legacy behind it, but it must also be really exciting to kind of rub your hands together and think, what am I going to get back?
2: Yeah, well, this one was more exciting than normal because normally we just give them the vocal from the record and just pull the stems and give them that. But this one, I re-sung it and did a new version for the remix so that it was quicker. And the chorus is slightly different. I changed some parts. So it was really fresh to me and I was excited about it.
0: Is it important to you to also try and help younger South Australian artists where you can too?
2: Oh, absolutely. And not just to help them out, but because they've got great ideas.
0: Yeah, yeah.
2: Like the kids know what's going on, man. Got to listen to the kids. They got the finger on the pulse. But it's great to work with someone from Adelaide. I think it's a nice connection. And I've recently moved back here, so it felt really organic. I went over to Jesse's place and did some work with him the other day. And I met his dad, who I think I knew from the 90s anyway, because he was a DJ. Mm. So that was pretty cool.
0: And so, Jesse, do you perform live, Jesse?
1: Yes, I do where I can. But since I'm under 18 at the moment, it's a bit harder
0: for me
2: at the moment.
0: How long have you got to wait, Jesse? How far away are you?
1: About 11 months.
0: Oh, okay. Well, it'll pass in the blink of an eye.
2: And then you'll unleash hell.
0: So have you had...
1: I'm not... to do Gold Coast Schoolies last year, though, and I'm hoping to do that again this year.
0: And maybe drop this track?
1: Oh, yeah, 100%.
0: Excellent.
2: Yeah.
0: Yeah. Oh, it's such a nice coming together of musicians of different styles. Thank you so much to both of you for having a quick chat to us about it this afternoon.
2: Oh, yeah. Thank you. Thanks for having us. And I also wanted to say, Jesse.
0: Oh, yeah, yeah.
2: Jess, thanks for having really good ears because a lot of times we get DJs to remix some of our songs and they often put weird chords under the vocal that don't match with the melody. And it's been annoying me for years and you didn't do any of that. Yours was spot on. So I was really happy. And then when I said to him, where'd you get these synth sounds? And he said, I built them myself. And I was like, he's good.
0: There's a big future ahead. There is a big future ahead.
1: Thank you.
0: Jesse, thank you so much. Sarah, thank you as well.
2: Cool. Thanks, guys. Bye.
0: Sarah McLeod, the front woman of the Super Jesus. Jesse J, the Adelaide-based DJ producer. 11 months until he's allowed to perform at least licensed venues live, but I'm sure playing in many other parts around Adelaide, putting together a brand new remix of the track Gravity by Super Jesus. 4:30 is the time. You're on Drive on 891 ABC Adelaide. Let's get to the latest in news headlines now. Isabel Damon's with us. Isabel, good afternoon.
3: Hi there, Nikolai. South Australia Police says it's investigating the death in custody of a 23-year-old Aboriginal man after he became unresponsive during an attempted arrest yesterday afternoon. The man's death will be reported to the coroner and will also be the subject of a police commissioner's inquiry. The Australian Chamber of Commerce and Industry says new tariffs imposed on Australian imports into the US are completely unjustified. The Trump administration is levelling a 12.5% tariff on 60 trading partners, including Australia, over what it says are concerns about forced labour and slavery. And the medicines regulator has issued a new safety warning for GLP-1-based drugs like Ozempic, saying they could potentially cause a rare eye disorder. The Therapeutic Goods Administration says says the drugs, taken to treat type 2 diabetes and obesity, have been linked to a rare eye disorder which can cause blindness. Experts say consumers shouldn't panic, though, and can continue taking their medication unless they have symptoms. I'll have more news at 5 o'clock.
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0: Doreen Sardos from the Australian Traffic Network. Doreen, good afternoon.
5: Good afternoon, Nikolai. A couple of crashes out there at the moment, including Bellevue Heights on Shepherd's Hill Road near Sergeant Parade. Also, Mawson Lakes on the Salisbury Highway near Elder Drive. Roads are closed outbound in Albert Park due to power lines down after a crash this morning on West Lakes Boulevard. That is affecting Botting Street and Port Road. Ongoing works continuing this afternoon. Greenfields on the Salisbury Highway near Ryans Road, 40 both ways. Same in city-bound Klemzig Northeast Road near Ogee Road. And check your spare Grand Junction Road Northgate and the Salisbury Highway Parafield Gardens.
0: Thank you, Doreen Tosato from the Australian Traffic Network. Let's head to the Bureau of Meteorology. Tom Anderson, Senior Forecaster on duty. Tom, good afternoon to you.
6: G'day, Nikolai.
0: It does feel like after we had a bit of sun around, I'm not sure if we've seen the last of it for a while, or are we still going to catch little glimpses?
6: You'd be doing well to catch a couple of glimpses, I think, for the next couple of days. We've got a pretty thick blanket of cloud now. We're going to see some showers increasing from before dawn tomorrow morning as well. Hopefully there's a little bit of sunshine coming by Sunday, but it was relatively cold today in the city. I think we got to a maximum temperature today of 13 degrees. It's currently 12 degrees, but we'll see that drop off a little bit tonight, looking at an overnight low of 9 degrees in the city, 8 degrees for Glenelg. And Elizabeth's going to be a little bit colder at 6 degrees, as well as the hills, but then tomorrow, we might see, with a little bit of help from a north or northwesterly wind, the temperatures getting a little bit higher than they did today. So looking around the suburbs at about 15 degrees tomorrow, maybe 16 degrees for Norlunga and only 14 for Elizabeth. But like I said, we'll see those showers come in and they'll sort of persist on and off throughout much of the morning and into the afternoon, looking between a range of about 1 to 6 millimetres. But it's not going to be the best weekend ahead.
0: Is the likelihood that everyone will get something tomorrow?
6: Across the suburbs, it is probably most likely that everyone will get something. Obviously, not all at the same time, but yep. We're just expecting to have the possibility of showers and that stuff coming onshore from the southwest just throughout the day, especially in the latter parts of the morning. So you would be doing pretty well to miss out on at least a brief shower tomorrow.
0: At the higher end of the falls in the hills, the most likely outcome there?
6: Looking basically pretty spread around the city because it's coming off the water. It's basically bringing enough moisture on, but we aren't looking at anything substantial at all. So it is basically expecting pretty widespread 3 or 4 millimetres, maybe some of the suburbs getting up to about 6, about the southwest suburbs. We'll see.
0: And then what happens from there when we move into Sunday?
6: From Sunday, we're going to start seeing the easing of those showers. We'll see the winds start turning a little bit lighter and possibly more northerly. So we'll see it warm up again a little bit. So we're seeing the temperatures Sunday more like 16 about all the suburbs and 15 for the hills, only back to a chance of showers on Sunday with probably some sun coming out, definitely in the afternoon, and increasing trend through to Monday as well, where Monday will be probably the best day for the next 5 or 6 days.
0: And then looking like it's a couple of days away now, but maybe Tuesday might be the day that has the most likelihood of rain in terms of a decent total.
6: Yeah, we've got a system coming through Monday night into Tuesday, so it'll be a bit gusty around the city Monday afternoon and evening, and then we'll have some rain come through on Tuesday. So that's when we're looking at seeing totals up to about 10 millimetres. That is when we'd probably see some higher totals about the hills. We might have a day or two without any rainfall, but it's certainly going to hang around for a few days to come.
0: And the overnight lows, not maybe as chilly as we've seen for, the next couple of days at least.
6: Yeah, we did get very chilly this morning for a lot of SA in general, but again in the city, and yeah, hopefully we won't be seeing that for a while. The hills might be getting down to about 5 degrees tonight, as would maybe Elizabeth, but otherwise, yeah, we're looking at probably the higher single digit numbers, so pretty tight temperature range over the next few days, maybe between 8 and 15 degrees for the next couple of days.
0: Okay, Tom, thank you.
6: Thank you, Nikolai.
0: Tom Anderson, who's senior forecaster on duty at the Bureau of Meteorology. 24 to 5 the time. Thanks to the lovely text from Wendy from Adelaide too, saying, love the song Gravity from the Super Jesus. The original will remain my favourite, but I'm really glad that the new generation have got their own version as well. 23 to 5, sports next.
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0: Mark Soderstrom's from Channel 7 Sport with us this afternoon. 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
10: Happy Friday, Nikolai. Now, I have to hold you to account, don't I?
0: Yeah. Well, I mean, if you must.
10: Well, I must say, mate, let's look at the game.
0: Yes, you'll start with that.
10: Yep. I'm watching the early bit and I'm thinking, this is going to be an amazing performance by Adelaide. Nikolai is

0: the king of tipping. He knows exactly what's going on, and then suddenly the tables turn. But what a start. She's done good early, Adelaide.
1: What do you think? I mean, where or why did the wheels fall off?
0: Well, a hard one, but, you know, we've talked about this with a lot of sports recently. Like, Adelaide obviously showed against Sydney how good they were, right? And then we saw this start against Collingwood, and obviously they're probably buoyed by the performance from the week before, and they looked absolutely outstanding. But for then, for things to flick, and those three goals just before halftime from Collingwood really changed the momentum. It's mental. It has to be a mental look at how you're dealing with it, because clearly their best is good enough. There is no doubt about that. But you could really see with Collingwood...
1: Oh, no. You could really see with Collingwood something, because Soda's disappeared. We're going to try and get Soda back. Mark Soderstrom from Channel 7 Sport is with us. We have been asking you, just while we've re-established that connection too, of course, talking about the match side of things. We will talk about the booing side, but sorry, Soda, you cut out just as you were saying when the momentum kind of started to change.
0: Yeah, look, it was remarkable a change, but what I found amazing was, look, their best looks so good. And then for it to be flipped by that, but when Collingwood looked absolutely desperate and ruthless, they looked like there was a fair gap between the two teams, which was completely in contrast to that first half, or certainly, you know, until late in that second term. So it could be only unbelievably frustrating for the team and for Matty Nix and for, you know, supporters like yourself to see something look so good, but then, you know, consequently 20 minutes later, it's just not that same level.
1: Let's move to the booing side of things, because that's obviously been a really big point of discussion today. You were there at the beginning of the match. How loud was it? Was it coming from everywhere? Was it coming from isolated patches of the oval?
0: Look, there was enough of it there to notice it. There's no doubt about that. I find it pretty remarkable. I mean, let's be honest. Isaac Rankin was in the wrong, right, last year. Everyone knows that. Why people find the point to have to boo Isaac Quaynor, I don't understand. And I'm not even sure. And even though, you know, the club turned around and said, Adelaide said, look, really, there's no need for it. But yet people were still going to do it. I thought it was small-minded. It's unnecessary. Isaac Quaynor was certainly not in the wrong in any of it. And the fact that he's got to deal with that, I reckon it's pretty classless by the people that chose to do it.
1: And difficult too, because it's hard to know. I mean, obviously if there are enough people doing it, it's a portion of the crowd, but it also kind of casts a light on all the Crows fans that weren't booing as well, who didn't decide
0: Without
1: to
0: doubt.
1: Take that step.
0: Well, mate, it casts a light on, I reckon, people of South Australia.
1: Yeah.
0: You know, particularly when you've got an interstate team like that and you're sitting there going, really? Like, I don't get it. We're going to the footy. You want to go and watch it. You want to enjoy it. Like if someone had done, you know, a filthy act and belted someone and so forth, I certainly understand it. But in that scenario, for the victim in this to be booed, I think is a disgrace.
1: Brett on the text line says, I reckon the booing is because Quaynor's perceived to have dobbed Rankin in, getting him suspended, you know, potentially damaging the premiership tilt and the like. But then also when people are told don't boo, some take umbrage with that and think their freedom of expression is under threat and then boo more. Brett says, I don't support the booing, but I wonder if that's their rationale. I think they're kind of some fair points to raise too.
0: Absolutely there is. Yeah. And it is a really good point that Brett said there. Like people turn around and go, well, I paid, I do what I want. But, I mean, realistically, yeah. I thought it was in poor taste. It was unnecessary. Maybe us in the media beat it up and make a big deal of it. And we're all sitting there going, well, are you going to boo? Are you going to boo? And we're going, well, are we jumping in and sort of putting it out there? Is it time just to move on from that? I mean, that could be a part of it as well when you start putting that in people's minds. But let's be honest. I mean, what the hell's the point, Nikolai?
1: Yeah, exactly. And,
0: and Collingwood had the last laugh. And I thought that Craig McRae was so classy in the post-match conference when he turned around and he goes, mate, I can only control what I can. You know, my kids are there. His 10-year-old child was there. And he said, I teach them not to do it. I can only look after my own backyard. We love Isaac Quaynor. We put our arms around him, and he did really, really well. We moved forward. So.

0: I thought it was a pretty good response from the Collingwood coach.
1: I should just say briefly too, we did ask for Tim Silvers, the CEO of the Crows, to join us this afternoon. They weren't available, but did say in a statement, I won't read all of it, but says, our club loves the passion and emotion of our members and supporters to bring to Adelaide Oval and the atmosphere that they help create. We also strongly believe there is a line between passionate support and behaviour that falls short of our values and that of the game. We want people to be vocal, engaged and passionate, but to do so respectfully. So that's kind of part of the statement that Adelaide Crows CEO has put out this afternoon. 17 to 5 is the time on Drive on 891 ABC Adelaide. We're talking sport with Mark Soderstrom from Channel 7 Sport. And as we were foreshadowing yesterday, Soda, the Commonwealth Games have begun. I've seen just some of the highlights of the opening ceremony. I do quite like the fact that the King, King Charles and Queen Camilla, stepped out of a TARDIS.
0: Little paid tribute to, was it a Scotsman that invented
1: the TARDIS,
0: The TARDIS, yep. And it's all part of what they've created. Look, a little quirky, a little different, but, it's memorable.
1: Yeah.
0: We're talking about
1: a mechanical Loch Ness monster as well, amongst other things.
0: Yeah. I suppose there's only so many ideas, isn't there? And you just got to come up with something different to make a statement. It started, the lawn bowls have started, which is essentially synthetic lawn bowls, which is good. So the Aussies have made a start there. Look, we know it's probably, 3,000 athletes instead of 5,000. I think it's 10 sports instead of traditionally 19. We know it's diluted, that money's an issue, but we would think a little bit like the school sports, the Aussies will dominate and we'll jump on board and see some fantastic performances. And get behind it. But look, as a traditionalist, it does feel like the Comm Games aren't what they used to be, but we'll get behind it and we'll probably win the medal tally and jump up and down and support the green and gold. But the one thing we can guarantee, there is always going to be some brilliant stories that come out of this. They may not be, as good as Ray Gunn at the Olympics.
1: Yes.
0: But we would expect that, there will be some brilliant performances, there'll be some great inspirations, and hopefully there'll be some young kids watching on that turn around and get inspired and perhaps go down a pathway and, get themselves involved in athletics or swimming or any of the other sports that way. So, look, I'm going to be into it. I say, it's a bit different, but once it starts as it has, I'll be right in. I love it. I really enjoy watching that sort of stuff.
1: You touched on the lawn bowls too. A really interesting situation because of the way they have to schedule everything. That for Australia's Kelsey Cottrell and Dawn Heyman, they actually started competing before the opening ceremony, won their match, and then went to go and take part in the ceremony, which would be a bit odd that you've already at least started what you hope is a journey to victory, and then you go and have a walk in the opening ceremony after that.
0: Geez, you go with a bit of momentum and a little buzz.
1: You'd feel good, wouldn't you?
0: A little lighter going, we're already on the board here, which would be absolutely brilliant. So, it'd be a great chance over the next 10 days or so to watch some fantastic performances. You had Nina Kennedy in the pole vault. Some great performances that hopefully we'll see. Jess Hull, obviously, on the track. So many good people, so many great Aussies. Curtis Marshall is one worth watching now. He's a South Aussie boy. He broke 6 metres the other day in the pole vault, which is essentially 3 stories of a building.
1: Wow.
0: But I think Steve Hooker's record's about 6.05. So Curtis Marshall, a young South Aussie, he's targeting that record, which would be brilliant. So keep an eye on him. But a super guy, really lovely South Aussie guy, we'll keep a close eye on.
1: And just finally, some news that's just come through in the past few hours that a young Socceroos star has allegedly tested positive to cocaine and has been charged with speeding as well.
0: Christian Volpato, of course. Now, we know him because he changes allegiances from Italy to Australia. I think back last World Cup, the Aussies asked him to come on board because of nationalities and parents and so forth. He was able to. He decided to stick with Italy when they didn't qualify for this World Cup. He jumped on board. He's over in Australia, plays obviously in the Sierra A, but he allegedly he's got himself in a bit of trouble there with the cocaine. But what was interesting too, he's got busted driving around Sydney, speeding on 2 separate occasions on the same day, going over the bridge one way and coming back on the bridge the other way, and got busted both times.

0: One time he was 20K over the limit. The next time he was 50-plus K over the limit. So his international license has been suspended, and he's got himself in all sorts of trouble. But, yeah, I think he's done 100-odd in a 50 zone on that bridge. So silly, silly boy.
1: Indeed. Mark Soderstrom, as always, not a silly boy, not even indeed a silly man. Always appreciate you joining us this afternoon. Thank you so much.
0: You're a good man, mate. You have a great weekend, Nikolai.
1: You too. Mark Soderstrom from Channel 7 News. It's 12 to 5.
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1: Just a few quick texts through on the booing that occurred at Adelaide Oval yesterday evening as well. Look, if you want to share your thoughts on it, 0467 922 891. Paul says, oh, Collingwood never boo, do they? Another person says, I think the booing was directed at the AFL itself. And Steve says, surely there's nasty booing and bit of a laugh booing. Which, I mean, does go to some point to the statement that the Adelaide Crows have released on that front, suggesting that there is a line and maybe best not to cross it. 0467 922 891 is the text number. 11 to 5 is the time. Well, people not cleaning up after their dogs when they go to the toilet on a walk, it has been a frustration for many people for a long time, particularly if you find yourself in that very unfortunate situation where you don't see it until it's too late and then you've got to deal with the consequences. Well, this is something that the city of Charles Sturt has been looking at. Angela Evans is the mayor of Charles Sturt. Mayor, thank you for your time this afternoon.
5: You're welcome, Nikolai. Thank you for having me on this very important topic of dog crap.
1: There's no real way to politely sidestep it in some cases. Oh. I mean, you hope you do sidestep it, I should say.
5: Well, we hope it's not there at all. No. So you don't have to sidestep it.
1: This does feel like one of those things that, and you understand why it really upsets people, and I'm sure then a lot of the complaints are directed towards councils.
5: Yeah, absolutely. Look, I do a lot of street corner meetings, and I tell you what, people get really wound up by seeing dog owners not pick their dog's poo up, or they come across it in unfortunate ways. But I think what's really come to light is our field team stepping in it frequently, because they're out there, in our grassed areas particularly. They're whippersnippering and they're mowing, and they come across it all the time. And it really does make their job really time-consuming and quite hazardous for them. So it's not pleasant for anyone, and we really do want to see people become more vigilant around this.
1: Do you get the sense it's getting worse?
5: I think what's happening is people are getting out and about. Yeah. They're enjoying our public spaces a lot more. There's a much more emphasis on fitness, and as a consequence, they come across this a lot more often. And I think it's not just people without animals, but it's also those people who have got dogs, and they're not prepared to pick up the poo after them, which is really simple. All they have to do is take a dog poo bag with them when they go for a walk.
1: Yeah, it's part of the responsibility. And so one of the ways you've responded to this is you've put a post up online saying, look, we've tried a whole lot of stuff. And some of it has worked. Maybe we would like it to work better. What do you think? And the response has been pretty overwhelming.
5: Yeah, there's been some really funny responses. There's also been some pretty serious ones and some things that we can pick up and try and run with going forward. But I think what people need to realise is if you've got a dog, it's your responsibility to make sure that you clean up after it. Our city does put in a lot of effort to make that as easy as possible. We have dog poo bags located across our city. So if your dog does an extra poo, or you happen to forget on one occasion, then you can go in there and you can go and take those dog poo bags and make sure you're leaving that space clean and tidy. So the emphasis is really on the dog owners to make sure that they clean up after their pets.
1: There's a really interesting mix of responses in terms of the comments that you've received. There's quite a split between what I guess you'd call the carrot and the stick. Do you try and make it some kind of reward system, but also other things which are kind of way out there? Someone said apparently in New York they do DNA testing on poo and can then track it back to the dog.
5: I know. Isn't that fascinating? And who knows? It might actually get to that. There's the cost.

0: involved in all of this, as you can appreciate. You know, we've got to have compliance officers out there ready to catch someone. It's a $210 fine, but we've got 400 reserves, so how can they possibly do that? But, you know, you take them off the job elsewhere and they're after people for not picking up their dog poo. So maybe these other strategies might actually be implemented at some point because it's just becomes overwhelming. So we're really asking people to take responsibility for it. We don't want to get draconian around this. Just do the right thing. If you've got a dog, pick the poo up when you're out in the public space.
1: Another one just quickly that caught my eye from Samantha, who said, well, what about a competition where you take a photo of yourself picking up your dog's poo, you tag Charles Sturt Council, and then you could go in some kind of draw to win a prize? I'm kind of joking, but I'm kind of not.
0: Well, we actually know good behaviour is catchy.
1: Yeah.
0: So there might be something in that. Yep.
1: All right. Well, lots of research and work to do, as always. Angela Evans, thank you for talking to us about it this afternoon.
0: You're welcome. Have a good afternoon.
1: You too. Angela Evans, the Mayor of Charles Sturt Council. Maybe we'd love to hear from you on that front. Is it something that you feel you are noticing more of? 0467 922 891. And what strategies do you think should be in place to try and discourage it from happening? You can always call us on 1300 222 891. It's 6 to 5.
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1: That is your cue to call, 1-300-222-891. Jump on the phone for your chance to pick up a big red beanie. To give you a couple of moments of thinking, music, this is the Pet Shop Boys.

That is West End Girls by the Pet Shop Boys. 3 to 5 is the time. We do also have a beanie for a text entry, I should say, as well. So for the first to send through the correct answer, we'll send one your way. So get your fingers ready, 0467 922.

0: 891. I'll read the question and we'll go to a caller as well. So the question is, how many Super Netball titles the Adelaide Thunderbirds won? The option A is 1. Option B is 2. And option C is 3. How many Super Netball titles have the Adelaide Thunderbirds won? If you think you know the answer to that, we'll give away one beanie on the text line, 0467922891. But on the phone, Georgia in Mount Barker is with us. Georgia, good afternoon.
1: Hi, can you hear me?
0: Yes, I can. Are you ready for the question?
1: Yes, I am.
0: How many Super Netball titles have the Thunderbirds won? Is it A, 1, B, 2, or C, 3?
1: That would be C, 3, in the last 4 years.
0: Are you a netball fan?
1: I'm a netball player.
0: This was perfect for you, Georgia, because you are absolutely correct. Congratulations. Yeah. You won a big red beanie.
1: Oh, my God. Thank you. That's awesome.
0: Hold on the line. We'll grab your details. I tell you what. What are the odds? That was not set up. I promise you that was not set up. But doesn't hurt, does it? A big win for a big red beanie. Now, almost time for the news at 5 o'clock. After that, well, it appears we may well now have a definitive answer to what caused the algal bloom. What's been described as the most comprehensive investigation to date has released its findings. So you'll find out exactly what they are after the news. It's time for that now. It's 5.
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4: ABC News with Isabel Damon. Good afternoon. Police are investigating the death in custody of a 23-year-old Aboriginal man in Adelaide's CBD. Rachel Merritt reports.
5: SA police were called to West Terrace yesterday afternoon and say they found a man armed with a piece of wood outside the Elephant and Castle Hotel. Police say the man dropped the wood and when they moved to arrest him, he resisted and a struggle broke out. Assistant Commissioner Ian Parrott says the 23-year-old fell unresponsive shortly after being handcuffed, and despite CPR being performed, he died at the scene.
6: This was a dynamic incident which lasted minutes.
5: Police say the incident was captured on officers' body-worn cameras and will form part of a police commissioner's inquiry. A report will also be prepared for the coroner.
4: SA Premier Peter Malinauskas earlier today said he hadn't been briefed on the incident yet, but had full confidence in the process that'll occur to investigate it.
7: Whenever we see an incident like this occur, there is a commissioner's inquiry and investigations into what occurred, what were the circumstances, what force was used by South Australian Police, and was that done in an appropriate way.
4: Federal Trade Minister John Farrell says the Prime Minister's yet to speak with US President Donald Trump about the United States' new tariffs on Australian exports. The Trump administration's 12.5% tariff on imports from 60 countries are now in effect, with the US saying it's in response to concerns about forced labour and slavery. Senator Farrell says Australia won't be imposing retaliatory tariffs, and the government is now focused on convincing the US it's made the wrong decision.
8: I'm sure that in the discussions that the Prime Minister has in the future with the President, this will be one of the issues that are discussed by them. We do raise these sorts of issues at the most senior level. The Prime Minister has done that overnight with the United Kingdom.
4: The Defence Minister's welcoming debate about AUKUS at the Labor Party's National Conference in Adelaide, acknowledging it's a huge expense. The Defence Pact is one of the more divisive issues among Labor Party members, alongside gambling advertising, a new gas tax and Gaza. But the party has so far avoided stoushes on the conference floor, with issues being ironed out behind the scenes. Richard Miles insists there's still an opportunity to debate AUKUS.
9: I welcome any debate at any time, to be frank, and I understand that this is a huge public expenditure, and so people are entitled to raise questions and have debates had, and I stand ready to do those debates. But at the same time, we are putting this in place.
4: The medicines regulator has issued a new safety warning for GLP-1-based drugs like Ozempic, saying they could potentially cause a rare eye disorder. Paige Coburn has more.
10: The Therapeutic Goods Administration is encouraging people taking GLP-1-type drugs to be aware of any

0: into 2027 after signing a one-year contract extension. The 38-year-old will draw level with Craig Bradley on the all-time VFL-AFL games played list tonight when he takes to the field against Melbourne for his 375th match. South Australia's weather now. Isolated light showers about the southern agricultural area and west coast, contracting to southern coast this evening. For tomorrow, Port Lincoln a top of 17 and showers. Port Pirie 14, a possible shower. Renmark 15 and cloudy. Mount Gambier 15, showers easing. Adelaide down to 9 degrees overnight before a top of 16 with showers tomorrow. Sunday 16, a shower or two. Monday 17, a shower or two. Tuesday 15, showers easing. ABC News.
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5: Good afternoon. Doreen Tassato from ATM with Adelaide's latest traffic. Watch out for a crash at the moment in Mawson Lakes on the Salisbury Highway near Elder Drive. Ongoing works continuing this afternoon. Greenfields on the Salisbury Highway near Ryans Road. Speeds at 40 both ways. Same in Prospect on Churchill Road. West Beach on Brubridge Road. Citybound Klemzig on Northeast Road near Ogee Road. Jepps Cross Port Wakefield Road near White Road. Inbound Myland James Congdon Drive near Railway Terrace. And just be sure to check your speed. Harris Road, Vale Park on the Salisbury Highway, Parafield Gardens.
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6: Where it is 5:06. Thanks for your company this hour of the program. Lots to discuss. In just a moment, we'll be talking about the latest edition of funding that's been allocated to the AUKUS shipyards at Osborne. So we'll find out more about that. It appears we have a definitive answer to what caused the algal bloom. What's been described as the most comprehensive investigation to date has now been released. There are three main factors, it says, as to why the bloom happened, so you'll find out what they are. And later on this hour as well, if you're a fan of Barbara Streisand, we've got a real treat for you. We'll hear from an artist who's dedicated a fair bit of her time to paying tribute to Barbara Streisand, someone who's won 6 golden guitars, so a whole lot of achievement in their own field, and now taking on the work of Barbara Streisand. So that later on this hour. And just a quick congratulations to Jen from Mount Compass on the text line, who picked up one of the final big red beanies, saying she actually collects them. This has been on the list for months, and very excited. So very happy to be able to do that. It's 5:07.
4: Live at 5 with Nicolai Bailhards.
6: Well, there's a lot of talk about the National Labor Party Conference, which is continuing on here today in Adelaide. One of the big announcements around that is the latest stage of the preparations for AUKUS. $4.6 billion has been allocated to the further construction of the AUKUS shipyard, where the nuclear-powered submarines will eventually be built. Pat Conway is the Minister for Defence Industry at the federal level. He's with us this afternoon. Minister, thank you for your time.
7: My pleasure, Nikolai.
6: So what is this money going to be spent on?
7: This money is going on further works around the submarine construction yard at Osborne. This is part of our $30 billion investment to build the most advanced shipyard in the Southern Hemisphere, doing the most advanced industrial work this country's ever seen. We already have 1,100 South Australians working on this project, and we're expecting that to peak well above 10,000 as the project matures.
6: When it comes to some of those figures, and acknowledging what you've said, that this is a very large, very complex undertaking, I think it would be fair to say that for some people, they'd look at it and say, how can you spend $30 billion building just the yards?
7: Well, we have to build the most advanced naval capability in the world. These are the most advanced naval submarines in the world, and we want to be able to build them in this country for our own sovereignty and self-reliance. And this is an investment that's worth doing. To give you an idea of the scale, the submarine construction yard will be 10 times the size of the current shipyard building the Hunter-class frigates. So it is a big investment, but it's an investment in our national security and our safety, and it's the best way of deterring conflict in our region, which is in all our interests.
6: Is it good value for taxpayer money?
7: Absolutely. This is part of a record investment in defence, but that record investment is still nothing compared to what an investment in

0: in wartime would cost us. So to give you an idea of the scale, we're investing about 2.8% of GDP. So 2.8% of our economy is dedicated to defence. At the peak of World War II, we're spending 40%. So $4 in $10 of our national economy was spent on defence. We never want to be in that position again. But the best way of avoiding war is a strong defence force that deters conflict in the region. And the bonus of it is tens of thousands of high-skill, high-wage jobs doing the most advanced industrial work in the world. So that's a good bonus that gives us more sovereignty and self-reliance, as well as putting food on the table of local South Australians.
1: You touched on the workforce there. So the extra money that's been allocated today, that $4.6 billion, how many new jobs will that create?
0: Well, it's part of the continuing work. So the work will lead to about 4,500 people building the yard at its peak, and then around 5,500 people will be building the actual submarines. Importantly, we're training Australians to do this work. We're not just relying on poaching from other industries. So one of the buildings that's being built right now is the Skills and Training Academy, which is a massive training academy that will begin its first intake in the first quarter of 2028, and it will train 1,000 South Australians every year to do some of the most advanced work in the world.
1: One of the points that tends to come up when we talk about AUKUS, and obviously we talk about it a lot here on the station, but in the city more broadly, is whether or not submarines are still going to be an effective form of defence and potentially attack by the time we actually have them, given the evolution of things like drones.
0: Yeah, well, I do see this debate, and I've heard all these theories that the ocean's going to be rendered transparent through sensors and drones. But what I can say to you is that nuclear-powered conventionally armed submarines are still the most effective strike weapon in maritime warfare. And don't take my word for it. Take the word of every advanced nation in the world that's building them. It's not as if we're out on our own doing this and everyone else is investing in drones by themselves. Every major nation is building these because they understand the importance of them and they understand how lethal they can be. We're also investing in autonomous systems. So we actually lead the world in maritime autonomous systems. We're building the Ghost Shark extra large underwater vessel, as well as Speartooth, as well as the Osiris Blue Bottle, which is a surface autonomous vessel. So we're doing both, but nothing can replace what a nuclear-powered submarine can do, which means it can travel at above 30 knots forever, quite frankly. As long as it's got the reactor life, it can travel in perpetuity at high speeds, at high stealth, carrying a big load of torpedoes and cruise missiles to deter conflict in our region. So it's really worth investing in because it will deter conflict.
1: As I mentioned, we've been talking about the National Labor Party conference is underway today. The debate around AUKUS, though, isn't scheduled to happen until tomorrow. Why has it been pushed right to the end of the conference?
0: Well, I reject that characterisation. It's just when the chapter 7, Our Place in the World, was due to be debated. There's no hiding this. We're the
1: only... someone decided it was going to be chapter 7.
0: Well, there's always been... always is probably a strong word. In my living memory, I've been involved in national conferences since 2002, 2003... this chapter has always been one of the latter chapters. But the important thing is, unlike any other political party, our conference is open. We don't hide behind closed doors. Anyone can log on and watch our conference in action so that the Australian people can see the democratic decision-making processes of the Australian Labor Party, which is Australia's oldest political party. We don't hide behind closed doors like the Liberals do and the Greens and God knows what One Nation does. Ours is in the full blare of the public light, and we've got nothing to hide, and that's why we do it that way.
1: Other news that's developed over the course of the day is that the US President Donald Trump has announced a new round of tariffs, 12.5% placed on Australian exports. Now, I guess that may not have a direct impact on AUKUS, but does it undermine the relationship between Australia and the US? I mean, if we were such great allies working on this program together, shouldn't we be avoiding that penalty?
0: Well, it's unjustified, and that's the case we'll continue to make to the United States government, that it's unjustified, that the sensible reason for it is around penalising countries that don't have strong anti-slavery measures. We've got some of the strongest anti-slavery measures in the world, so we don't think it's justified, and we don't think it's consistent with the US Free Trade Agreement. We'll continue to make the case, but ultimately these tariffs aren't paid by Australians. They're paid by American consumers. So this is an act of economic self-harm that is occurring to US consumers. So we don't support it. We think it's unjustified. But ultimately, the pain will be borne by those consumers.
1: And you're heading to the US very soon. Will you be making that point directly?
0: I generally don't forecast my private conversations, but I will always stick up for Australia, and I will convey our views around a number of issues. I'm visiting a submarine construction factory in South Carolina to understand the lessons there for what we're doing South Australia. I'll be meeting with my counterparts at the Pentagon and US Congress, and then visiting missile production facilities, because we've started making missiles in this country. I opened with Premier Malinauskas the first missile factory at Port Wakefield last year. We've got a second one coming in the Hunter, and a third by the end of the decade, so that we can make our own missiles here. Because given the global demand for these weapons, if you don't want to be at the end of the queue, you've got to create your own queue, building your own, and that's what we're doing.
1: Pat Conway, thank you for your time this afternoon.
0: Thanks. Have a great evening. Bye-bye.
1: Bye-bye. The Federal Minister for Defence Industry, 5:15.
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1: Well, we now have a definitive answer to what caused the algal bloom. What's been described as the most comprehensive investigation to date has been released. It's found that there were three main factors as to why it occurred. Professor Mike Steer is the Executive Director of SARDI. Mike Steer, thank you for your time this afternoon.
5: Yeah, good to be with you, Nikolai.
1: Before we get to some of the specifics of the results, can we just talk about the investigation itself? Is this kind of the big one?
5: This is a preliminary one, but it was big nonetheless. What the team ended up doing is retrospectively trying to find data that we can interrogate. So it was a real forensic undertaking on how we can, I guess, understand the drivers and attributions for blooms. And I've got to say, it's a challenge, and they've done pretty well given the circumstances.
1: So is it correct to say that SARDI staff conducted the review?
5: Yeah, the SARDI staff were the authors, and many of them, got considerable background in oceanography and marine ecosystems, and there's also opportunities in the established Office for Algal Bloom Research to continue to do investigation and R&D in this area.
1: And is that why you went that way, because of that expertise, rather than getting external sources to conduct the review?
5: Oh, so what we did is undertook this review with the expertise that we had, and then we flicked it out to international and national experts in the field to give their critical review. So when I was on your program, I think in February, talking about the headline findings, that was before it went out for review, and then we sent it off and we had experts and go through it and then provide any advice or critique or suggestions, and then when it comes back, we deal with those independent reviews on a case by case basis. And in the end, it ultimately improves the quality of the science and the report.
1: So, do you feel definitively you can say these are the causes? This is what caused it.
5: Well, we are in a position now to have a greater understanding of what the role of the environment had on the bloom. There's still a couple of key gaps, data gaps, that we're continuing to try and fill through ongoing monitoring through time, which will, if we're going to be in a position to be able to forecast or have the capability to forecast harmful algal blooms here in South Australia or in Australia, then we need to have a pretty solid understanding of the ecosystem and ecological drivers that support these blooms. And this is a challenge, right? This is something that around the world, and this report talks about it, Around the world, it's incredibly challenging for jurisdictions to understand the specific drivers for HABs, halfway overblowns around the world. So we've done a real comprehensive body of work in rapid time, I've got to say. That's given us a solid foundation to work on.
1: And so what are those three contributing factors that you've settled on, if I can put it that way?
5: Yeah, so the difference between a trigger and preconditioning the environment. So there's no evidence of a single smoking gun. Instead, it sort of describes a sequence of events that progressively set the stage for the bloom. And we know that, you know, we had that record 22-23 River Murray flood that, you know, that really pushed a huge quantity of organic material offshore. And, you know, we're hearing measurements are around 250,000 tonnes of organic carbon pushed around, you know, 40 kilometres offshore, which is a real significant event, right? And we know that this happened a considerable time before the bloom. The second event was the coastal upwelling that we had in 23-24, and that was a real extended period of time that really provided another platform to boost marine productivity. So we've got now an environment that's just primed or preconditioned with high levels of productivity. So it sets the baseline, or at least the environment, for the algal species to develop. But I guess the icing on the cake was the exceptional marine heat wave that created these unusually warm, calm, and highly stratified waters. So we had these waters that didn't have a lot of turbulence in it in 2025. You know, we didn't have a strong upwelling event at that stage, which meant that you had an ecosystem that was rich with productivity, and you had really still conditions. And it meant that the Karenia, the species that we're interested in, was able to get its energy through sunlight, because we had, you know, drought conditions, clear sunlit skies, and then can also go down to the bottom during the nighttime and feed on organic material. So it seems like that preconditioning of that environment and then the heat wave in alignment with the stratified water was the Goldilocks environmental conditions that were good for Karenia to grow in. And the other thing we know about Karenia is it's been part of our ecosystem for as long as we've been collecting samples. We've been identified Karenia cristata back in 2016. So it's been there dormant to sort of relatively low levels. So when we've had these conditions that sort of come together in this perfect storm, that's when we've had this bloom. So good progress.
1: I mentioned earlier that this has been described as the most comprehensive investigation to date, and I know some people may roll their eyes at this, but for others, they are truly held beliefs that things like the desalination plant may have played a role. Now that you've got, we're at this point, are you comfortable in being able to completely rule that out as having had any influence?
5: Oh, yeah, absolutely. In fact, we ruled out the desalination plant early on. It's appreciative to hear that, you know, so many people who were impacted by the bloom in the community are really keen to understand what those key drivers are, and very much looking for a smoking gun. But given the data that we've got to date now, and bearing in mind we've got a replication of one, you know, this is, you know, we've used the term unprecedented event. This is the first time we've experienced the bloom of such size, magnitude, and persistence. So it's not like we can undertake a series of replicates in that area to look at any trends that go back in history. But the data that we have now is indicating that these are the likely scenarios that have led to this algal bloom. And then there's some more work for us to do to identify which one of those or how has each one of those environmental processes contributed. For example, was the upwelling a greater contributor to the preconditioning of the bloom, or was it the flood, or was it the heat wave? Now, there's further work that needs to be done to try and unpick that.
1: Professor Mike Steer is with us from SARDI. 5:23 is the time. So given that you're saying, you know, this is kind of almost Goldilocks conditions, or seemingly an unusual mix of contributing factors, can we take from that that the possibility of another bloom is unlikely, is a rare thing that might happen from time to time?
5: Well, what we're seeing through a changing climate, through climate change, we are seeing higher incidence and frequencies of heatwave events, higher frequencies and incidence of flooding

0: events and also a greater climatic changes that influence our the strength and duration of our upwelling events. So, you could suggest that given a changing environment, we're likely to experience these events into the future with a higher level of frequency, but we need to understand when they converge, what does that mean? The other complexity that we have too is that, there's thousands of phytoplankton in the community. There's only a handful that are harmful, and they all do things a little bit differently. There's a whole complex ecology that that's operating in that ecosystem, in the phytoplankton ecosystem. So we also need to understand, the role of different plankton communities. How do they respond to environmental conditions? How do they outcompete harmful algal species? There's a whole nother suite of variables that sit within that mix.
1: Mike Steer, thank you.
0: Appreciate it.
1: Mike Steer, the Executive Director of SAADI. It's 25 past five.
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1: Well, it's been another big, busy day on North Terrace. The National ALP Conference has continued on. Many different things have been discussed and debated. To bring us up to speed with them, David Spears, ABC political lead and host of Insiders, of course, on ABC TV. David, thank you so much for joining us this afternoon.
5: Very good afternoon.
1: Has there been a biggest moment of the day that's really jumped out to you today?
5: Look, I don't know if it's the biggest policy issue being discussed at the conference, but look, the only issue that saw an actual bit of genuine debate and disagreement on the floor of the conference was over voluntary assisted dying. Now, as you'd know, this is largely an issue for states and territories, but at the federal level, the issue is using the telecommunication system. So using telehealth for a consultation with a doctor that's required for voluntary assisted dying. So whether there does need to be a change in federal law, ultimately the party decided that there should be a parliamentary vote on this. It'd have to be a conscience vote, though, was the decision, because it goes to one of those, moral questions about life and death. And there are ministers who aren't comfortable with the idea of using telehealth for voluntary assisted dying. But the party today, did have a genuine debate about this and decided that, yes, this should be something that Parliament decides. So that was one of the more interesting moments.
1: There are a number of other topics touched on. Obviously, we can't get to all of them, but seemed to be a bit of a push to at least look at, once again, that idea of dental services moving into Medicare.
5: Yeah, again, it's sort of nudging Labor in that direction, not explicitly saying it has to happen. And it's not a new idea, but, yeah, it was clear here today that there is a pretty strong view in Labor that this would ultimately be something that should happen. The argument that people would have heard over the years that why should your teeth be any different to the rest of your body when it comes to the health system? But it is hugely expensive to do, though. That's always been the problem, and the government has other priorities, it points out, with bulk billing and so on when it comes to the health spend. But, yeah, a bit more pressure put on the government today over that one.
1: Now, we did speak earlier this hour with Pat Conroy, the Minister for Defence Industries, about the funding that's been confirmed for the shipyards as part of AUKUS. That seems to be the major way that AUKUS has been discussed so far. He said, look, it's pretty often the case that topics like that make their way towards the end of a conference. There have been questions, though, about is this trying to bury issues like that? What are your thoughts on that?
5: Yeah, look, he's right to point that out. Typically at the Labor conference, what's called the international chapter, which includes things like treaties and arrangements like AUKUS, do come at the end of the conference on the final day. So tomorrow will be when we see AUKUS being debated. I don't think there'll be much of a debate on the floor about the pros and cons of it. I think the government's pretty confident that one will be re-endorsed. The more difficult one is still the issue of Gaza and the competing views within the Labor Party, as there are in the community, over the language that should be used and put in the Labor platform around Israel and around Hamas. That one's still being negotiated. Again, I don't think the government will be embarrassed, though, too much by whatever comes through on the floor of the conference tomorrow on that.
1: In terms of how well everyone's getting on, how would you describe that? I mean, we said Ed Husic. Probably, is it fair to say he's been the stuck his head up more than anyone else?
5: Yes, the main bomb thrower, rock thrower, whatever you want to call him. And, you know, I think it is actually healthy for a party to have some of those figures in their ranks to, you know, bring to life and bring out into the public what some of the rank and file are saying on things like Gaza or AUKUS or the gas export tax that he's certainly been championing as well. Labor could probably do with a few more Ed Husics in their ranks. I don't think it's necessarily a bad thing, but he is a bit of a lone voice, certainly amongst the federal MPs, the caucus. And that really tells us that this is a very disciplined team trying to show unity and putting a premium on showing unity. And you know, you talk to some of the senior Labor figures about, well, have you lost a bit of, I don't know, authentic policy debate at these conferences? That's what we were used to seeing in years gone by. Their point is, right now with what's going on with the rise of One Nation and everything on the right of politics, they see strength in displaying this discipline and unity and being a sensible government that's not a rabble. So that's why they're trying to do this. And, of course, it suits the Prime Minister as well to have that sort of unity on show. And, look, he is in a commanding position in the party, Anthony Albanese. Whatever you think of him and the budget and broken promises and so on, within the Labor movement, this guy is held in very high esteem. And that's clearly been on show here at the conference too.
1: Do you think that message of unity will cut through to the general public?
5: Look, maybe. I have my doubts as to whether people are suddenly going to flood to Labor because they've seen a conference of unity. I think the counter argument, though, if this was a conference dominated by division, debate, and big blues over everything from AUKUS to gas taxes and so on, yeah, that would be a drag for Labor. I think it's fair to say it's part of the environment we're in now too, right? 30 years ago, 20 years ago, you could have debates over uranium mining or even gay marriage in years gone by. These days, though, with social media and the media environment that we're in and the political environment we're in, it's much higher risk, I think, to have these moments of division that can turn into moments and take a life of their own. So I think everyone is pretty aware of that.
1: David Spears, really appreciate your insights. Thank you so much.
5: My pleasure. Thanks.
1: ABC political lead, host of Insiders on ABC TV. 5:29 is the time. Let's get the latest in news headlines now with Beth Alderson in the studio. Beth, good afternoon.
3: Good afternoon, Nikolai. SA Police is investigating the death of a 23-year-old Aboriginal man who became unresponsive during an arrest in the Adelaide CBD yesterday. Police say they were called to the scene responding to multiple reports of an armed man fighting with another man. Police are preparing a report for the coroner, while a police commissioner's inquiry and an investigation by the Ethical and Professional Standards Branch are underway. Federal Trade Minister Don Farrell says the Prime Minister is yet to speak with President Donald Trump about the new US tariffs on Australian exports. The Trump administration's 12.5% tariff on imports from 60 countries are now in effect, with the US saying it's in response to concerns about forced labour and slavery. And Collingwood's Isaac Quaynor says he took little notice of booing last night from Adelaide Crows supporters and was too focused on the team's match. The defender was last year the target of an on-field homophobic slur by Crows star Isaac Rankin. Rankin was handed a four-match ban by the AFL as a consequence. Quaynor says he and Rankin are now on good terms and want to move on. Nikolai, all those stories and more coming up in the 7pm news.
1: Thank you.
2: 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Traffic.
6: Good afternoon, Doreen Tassado from ATM with Adelaide's latest traffic. A pretty drama-free run at the moment around all the majors, including the city and the parklands for the moment, and the north-south motorway both ways. A happy Friday indeed. Ongoing works continuing this afternoon. Greenfields on the Salisbury Highway near Ryan's Road. Speeds are at 40 both ways. Also the case Prospect Churchill Road, West Beach on Brewbridge Road. Citybound Klemzig, Northeast Road near OG Road. The same in Jepps Cross, Port Wakefield Road near White Road. Just be sure to check your speed. Phillip Highway, Elizabeth South and the Salisbury Highway, Parafield Gardens.
1: Thank you, Doreen Tassado from the Australian Traffic Network. 12 degrees in Adelaide at the moment. We're getting down just a few degrees to an overnight low of 9 tonight. Back up to 16 tomorrow, but it looks like there will be showers about. Particularly, I think we're hearing from the Bureau, could start early in the morning. 75% chance of at least 1 mil, 25% chance of at least 7. Then the showers just kind of persist really from there, at least for Sunday and Monday. Tops of 16 on Sunday, 17 on Monday, 15 on Tuesday, and that could be our next day when there are just a few more showers, maybe a bit of rain about as well. 27 to 6 is the time, 891 ABC Adelaide.
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1: Well, the Hectorville Football Club has put out a fantastic call to arms to former players at the club this weekend, saying they need more people for the men's C grade. They put a social media post up saying, calling all Heckies has-beens. Did you once pull on the famous red, blue and gold? Have you recently retired for the 17th time? Do your knees make weird noises when you walk up the stairs? This is your chance to come back and prove yourself. Now, since that post has gone up, there's been a bit of a twist, which we'll get to eventually. But Will Taylor's from the Hectorville Footy Club. Will, good to talk to you this afternoon.
8: Hey, mate, how you going?
1: So good. It was such a great way of putting this call out forward. So what have you been looking for?
8: I guess our C grade's kind of in a position this year where they're have been battling a bit, it's probably reached that point in the year where some people are going away. We've had a few injuries and we're getting a bit short. So we're just really looking for any blokes who did used to play for us to just come back out and give it another crack for a few weeks.
1: And it kind of goes along that line of, you know, if people, you know, you kind of hear it from time to time, I could still get out there and play. And they've said, right, well, here's your chance.
8: Yeah, pretty much. Obviously, I don't know, we've found that when you kind of toe that line of a bit of banter and having a bit of fun, people kind of engage with it a bit better on the socials. So, yeah, that's just what we're trying to do.
1: And a good sales pitch as well, because you even get a free beer if you take part.
8: Yes. Yeah. We typically sort of always have a case in the change rooms after games, but I just thought we'd highlight that point for anyone who was interested.
1: What kind of response did you have when you put the post up?
8: We had a lot, actually. I think the comments on there was quite a few blokes that have retired for various reasons getting called out on there, which is really great. We've had a lot of past players reach out and say they're keen to come help out, which is really awesome, and maybe some recruits for next year as well, which is good.
1: Now, I mentioned there's a twist. What happened after that?
8: So we got confirmation today that unfortunately Pulteney's C grade actually forfeited. Like I said, just that time of year where everyone's probably battling a bit numbers-wise. We were trying to avoid doing that ourselves. And yeah.
1: So now everybody said, all right, I'll come back for one last match and prove myself as a legend, and there's no one to play.
8: Yeah, pretty much. But we've sort of pulled out the old napkins and got a few signatures to at least pull on the boots at some stage over the next couple of weeks before the season wraps up. So that should be good.
1: Oh, that's good. So not all is lost.
8: Yes, not at all.
1: But you may still have to give out a couple of free beers.
8: Yeah, I think so. But that's all right. We're still trying to get everyone down there and come out to Park 20 to still watch the Bs and the As go at it. But then we've also got our women's teams playing at Hope Valley tomorrow, so they should be some good games as well.
1: Excellent. Oh, it's it's such a good sales pitch, Will, and I'm glad you got the response, and no doubt it'll serve you well in the future. Thank you for telling us about it this afternoon.
8: Oh, that's all right, mate. It's sort of just, I don't know, trying to build that community atmosphere kind of thing, and get people playing sport, which is really good, so.
1: Absolutely. A very, very, very important thing indeed. Will, thank you so much. Will Taylor from the Hectorville Footy Club. After all that work, all that re-recruiting, and then a forfeit. But not all is lost, because still plenty of matches to go. 23-6 is the time. You're on Drive on 891 ABC Adelaide. Very soon, we're going to speak with Melissa Schneider. Now, that's a name you might know, primarily in the country music scene. She's won 6 golden guitars, but is now turning her attention to the work of Barbara Streisand. We'll find out why, but let's first hear a track from Melinda Schneider.

0: Wow, what a voice. You'll hear more from Belinda Schneider next.
1: I'm Maureen McGillicuddy.
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0: Well, from songs like The Way We Were to Guilty, No More Tears, the work of Barbra Streisand has resonated for decades and decades. And it's something that's meant a lot to Melinda Schneider, who's touring a new show and releasing the album The Way We Were. Melinda Schneider sings the songs of Barbra Streisand and coming here to Adelaide as well on Saturday, the 8th of August at Her Majesty's. And Melinda's with us this afternoon. So good to talk to you, Melinda.
6: You too, Nikolai. Thank you for having me.
0: Where did this idea come from to focus on the work of Babs?
6: Oh, look, I've always loved Barbra Streisand. She is incredible. Since I was three, when I was three, I'd be falling asleep under my mum's fur coat backstage while my mum was performing, and she'd sing The Way We Were in her shows. And so it was really in my DNA from a very early age, and she taught me how to play it on the ukulele at three. So
0: wow.
6: They were quite difficult chords too for my little three-year-old fingers to reach, but I did. High expectations from my mum. And I remember singing it backstage for the musos and stuff like that. And I'd always well up halfway through because it was such a sad song. And even back then, as a little girl, I was feeling those emotions. So I kind of credit that song for perhaps planting that seed of loving sad songs. And it's probably why I've become a country music songwriter, you know. Yeah.
0: That must be, I mean, feeling that kind of emotion at such an early age, and I guess on one level being able to understand it, maybe on another not?
6: Yeah, oh, definitely. I just knew it was sad.
0: Yeah.
6: The melody and the chords and the lyrics. And I think those telecom phone home ads didn't help either. They were such tearjerker ads that it's you know, in our psyches too, I think, from, you know, in the 70s, watching those.
0: So that must have been one of your earliest memories then. I can't think of too many things that I can remember when I was three or four.
6: Yeah. I remember my first time on stage too at three, being held by the MC at this show that my mum was doing and going out on stage and ad-libbing and, you know, throwing in a new lyric for the crowd and making them laugh. I remember all of that. Yeah. It's funny, isn't it?
0: And the manual dexterity, as you were saying, forming chords with little three-year-old fingers, not an easy thing to do.
6: I've done a lot of therapy since then. You know, the expectations of my parents were very, very, very high, and I was the only child. So, you know, I'm a recovering perfectionist as a result, Nikolai.
0: That intrigues me. Can you tell me a little more about what that means?
6: Oh, yes. Look, Barbra Streisand is a perfectionist. She's a self-confessed perfectionist.

0: And, you know, of course she is. She's the things that she's achieved in her throughout her 60 plus year career is incredible. And look, I have been too, but in 2018 and 2019, I had two very severe bouts of depression, and the pressure that my parents put on me very early in my life, and the way I was programmed, feeling that I had to do everything at a very high standard, and that I was never good enough, that I was never going to get there. Perfection is such a trap because you never get there. Everyone has a different idea of what perfect is. It's unattainable. It's a silly concept. We can strive for excellence, but beating yourself up because you don't think you're getting it perfect is just a waste of energy. So it did take its toll on me 7 years ago, and I had to change my ways. I had to learn how to be gentle on myself, and, you know, just realize that I'm enough just because I woke up this morning. I don't have to be achieving a certain thing to feel like I'm enough or get people's approval. It was a big process for me to let go of, and I, you know, have to keep working on it all the time, of course.
1: Wow. I can't imagine how challenging that would have been to try and, in a sense, in not the best grammar, but to kind of unlearn those those early things that form such a core part of you. Yeah.
0: Yeah, yeah. Well, they're core beliefs, aren't they? And then we need to create new neural pathways that overtake those old ones. And, you know, and then for me to take on a self-proclaimed perfectionist and try and do these songs, you know, justice to make Barbara proud is what I'm trying to do. But also I'm not going to kill myself over it. You know, I'll do the best I possibly can. And as my therapist said, look, you're good enough, or your average is a very high standard, Melinda. You don't have to worry, you know.
1: So then let's say you make a mistake on stage, how do you feel about that now?
0: It's just a bum note or something, just
1: a little thing.
0: Yeah, look, it happens. You know, I mean, Barbara herself did that big concert in Central Park in 1968, and she forgot the lyrics to one of her songs, and that created years, decades of stage fright for her.
1: Wow.
0: She was very hard on herself. So, you know, I think it's a choice. You've got to forgive yourself. We are only human, and sometimes things happen, and you just have to let it go and move on. Try not to dwell on it, I think.
1: Does that then, I'm sure a question you get asked a lot looking at a performance like this is that idea of, is it a carbon copy you're going for? Is it a version of, your version of? How do you try and approach that?
0: Well, I always say, and I did when I did my show for over a decade about Doris Day as well, that this is not an impersonation. There will only ever be one Barbara Streisand. I'm here to pay homage to her, to celebrate the songs, the songwriters, her wonderful voice, her wonderful career, and do it in my way. But in saying that, I'm not going to do a million vocal gymnastics and completely recreate something that was already perfect. You shouldn't mess with perfection. I will just very respectfully honour her legacy in the best possible way. But it'll be in my voice.
1: You touched on this a little earlier. Can you talk to me about the... I mean, you might think there's no overlap, but do you think there's some overlap between country music and the work of an artist like Barbara Streisand?
0: I think the emotion, you know, Barbara's a very emotional singer, very real, very authentic. So I think that side of her is very similar to the authenticity in country music singer-songwriters, and it's all about stories, and she's an actress, so she's incredible at delivering emotions and a story. She's a storyteller. So I think that's a similarity between country artists and her, for sure.
1: And that sounds like that's really something that resonates with you, the quite real emotions that are conveyed.
0: The humanity.
1: Yeah.
0: Absolutely. Yeah, and vulnerability. And I think, you know, I think over my career, you know, I tend to make people be able to cry at my shows very easily with my very honest and raw and vulnerable song.

0: songs. And I think, you know, this material's perfect for me in that sense, that I'm not afraid to feel those feelings and go there, and there will be some tears on the night. Might even happen to me on stage, and that's fine too.
1: I was just about to ask whether that's almost a two-way street, that the emotions can kind of go both ways. It's not you performing to an audience, but it's everyone in a room together.
0: It is. It's just the ultimate connection, really. And I think, you know, since I did have that episode of depression several years ago, I cry much more easily. And when I'm on stage now, instead of swallowing it and trying to avoid it, I sometimes let myself go there. And that's okay, because it just makes the experience of connecting with the audience even more powerful, I think, you know.
1: Do you ever speak with audience members after a performance or something like that, and they bring that up, that kind of feeling?
0: Yeah.
1: That, yeah.
0: Yeah, a lot. Mm. Yeah, because I also, you know, in my shows, with my original material, I talk about my mental health journey and everything I've learned, and I've written a lot of songs about it, and I do keynote speaking now about depression and recovering from depression. So I think when you are not afraid to talk about that stuff, it gives people permission to come up to you after the show and say, hey, I've been through that, and, you know, thank you, and I might go and see a doctor now because of what you've said. And, you know, it's amazing the power of that vulnerability.
1: That must be, in a way, a good feeling.
0: It is.
1: Yeah, that if you've got through to someone and they've thought maybe it's time to have a chat to somebody about how tough things feel at the moment, that's a pretty amazing power to have.
0: It is, and it really saved me. Going public with that story in 2020 changed my life, because I felt so much pressure to be perfect in the public eye. And I, you know, not so much now at 54, I've put on a few kilos, but back, you know, my whole life I was a perfect size 10. I was attractive. I was all of that. I never had to worry. I did a perfect impersonation of perfect. And going public with this story was the hardest thing I've ever done in my life. And I knew that my mum wouldn't really like it much, because there was so much pressure to be a good reflection on my parents. But when I went public, it freed me. It freed me of shame. I could actually say, you know what? I have flaws like everybody else. And, you know, I'm not perfect, and that's okay. And it just gave me so much freedom. So all of the shame disappeared when I went public with that.
1: The weight off your shoulders.
0: It was, yeah.
1: We've touched a bit on the performance side of things. So this the album was recorded with quite a large band. Do they come on the road with you?
0: Yes. Yeah. They're doing all the big concert halls with me.
1: Yep.
0: I'm really excited about that. So it's a 10-piece band. And I'm very proud of this record, recorded with my musical director, Stefan Novak, who's done absolutely glorious arrangements of these songs. And we've got the best musicians in Australia. We're using some Adelaide horn players and string players as well. And, yeah, I'm just loving singing these songs.
1: Oh, well, we can't wait to see you here performing them in Adelaide. Melinda, it's been such a lovely and honest chat. I really appreciate you being so honest with us this afternoon. It's been really, really enjoyable speaking with you.
0: Thank you so much, Nikolai.
1: Melinda Schneider. Let's hear one more track of a cover of Barbra Streisand that she's put together. Another great one. This is The Way We Were.

0: Lita Schneider's version of The Way We Were. Frosty on the text line says, mighty fine pipes. And Deb says, how lucky to be talking to Melinda Schneider. Can't wait to see her. A big fan. What a voice and what a great smile. That's Deb from Warrnambool. But Deb Tribe is with us as well.
1: Yes, and she's a yodeler as well.
0: Yeah, that's a rare skill these days.
1: It is.
0: Not too many yodelers getting around.
1: No, but and well, I love a little bit of yodeling here and there. Mm. Don't know if I could go a whole album, but I quite like it.
0: Just the hits. Just the hits. Just a single.
1: Look, I've walked in to work this afternoon and I've got 4 red beanies to give away tomorrow.
0: Oh, yeah.
1: 4.
0: I know.
1: I don't even know how I'm going to do it yet,
0: okay.
1: So stay tuned tomorrow morning. But look, we did so much work here in Adelaide ahead of COP31, thinking that we were a really good starter to get it, given that we had so much global support.
0: But that feels like such a long time ago, even though it wasn't.
1: It wasn't.
0: Yeah.
1: It was only a year ago, and of course it ended up going to Turkey, and we missed out. Well, all of that work was not in vain. It's not going to waste. There is going to be Adelaide Climate Action Week, the inaugural Adelaide Climate Action Week next week, and it brings together a lot of the people that were already being pulled together for COP31. And I've had a look at the program, and it is dynamic. It's incredible. It's vast. I think there are almost 100 items on it, but we'll hear about that tomorrow and how you can be a part of it. It's open access to everybody, and almost everything is free. So stay tuned for that. In Talkback Gardening, we're talking natives because winter is the time to plant them with Mitchell Livingston from Trees for Life. And my Saturday Film Club film, it's a movie that most people have seen at some stage from 1939, The Wizard of Oz.
0: Oh, gee, I have not seen that. My kids could probably see that.
1: Yeah.
0: Maybe 7 and 5. There's not too many. There's a few little kind of scary bits in it.
1: I think it's the first film I remember seeing at a cinema.
0: Oh, really?
1: I remember seeing lots of things at the drive-in when I was really so young that it could pass me over the back seat.
0: Yep.
1: But I remember this at the cinema and I was so scared I had to turn around and look at the projector and the little figures in the projector.
0: That's a good method.
1: It was

0: News with Isabel Damon. Good evening. South Australia Police says it's investigating the death of a 23-year-old Aboriginal man after he became unresponsive during an attempted arrest yesterday afternoon. They say the man, whose family is from the state's remote APY lands, was armed with a piece of wood, behaving in a disorderly way and damaging vehicles around West Terrace in the CBD. Assistant Commissioner Ian Parrott says the man dropped the wood after police challenged him. He says a struggle ensued after they attempted to arrest him and he became unresponsive once handcuffed.
1: At which time police immediately rendered assistance, including CPR, which was soon followed by the paramedics and SA ambulance, who also administered CPR. But tragically, we were not able to revive this person, who died at the scene.
0: The man's death will be reported to the coroner and will also be the subject of a police commissioner's inquiry. The South Australian Research and Development Institute says the findings of an investigation into the causes of the harmful algal bloom will help the state prepare for future occurrences. The findings were released in full today, 18 months after the bloom was first detected in South Australia. The peer-reviewed report found a combination of factors most likely contributed to the bloom, including a marine heatwave, nutrient-rich floodwaters from the 2023 River Murray flood, and record coastal upwelling between 2023 and 2024. SARDI Executive Director Mike Steer says there's still more to learn about the bloom.
2: It's going to take us some time to look at some of those key knowledge gaps. We do understand where we need to direct our research, and fortunately now we've got the Office for Algal Bloom Research standing ready to do that in collaboration with both national and international jurisdictions.
0: Labor's National Conference has endorsed a push to allow telehealth consultations for voluntary-assisted dying. Here's National Affairs correspondent Jane Norman.
3: Most debates at the National Conference in Adelaide have been settled behind closed doors, but today there was a rare disagreement on the floor over a push to change federal laws, allowing the use of end-of-life care via telehealth. The motion ultimately passed, but only on the condition that MPs are given a conscience vote if and when the issue is debated in Parliament. A much-anticipated argument on gambling was resolved in a last-minute deal, which strengthened Labor's position in its national policy platform. The three-day conference wraps up tomorrow, with debate on Middle East policy set to dominate. Jane Norman, ABC News, Adelaide.
0: Federal Trade Minister Don Farrell says the Prime Minister is yet to speak with US President Donald Trump about the US's new tariffs on Australian exports. The Trump administration's 12.5% tariff on imports from 60 countries are now in effect, with the US saying it's in response to concerns about forced labour and slavery. Senator Farrell says Australia won't be imposing retaliatory tariffs, and the government is now focused on convincing the US it's made the wrong decision.
4: I'm sure that in the discussions that the Prime Minister has in the future with the President, this will be one of the issues that are discussed by them. We do raise these sorts of issues at the most senior level. The Prime Minister has done that overnight with the United Kingdom.
0: Bahrain has activated its sirens, warning residents to take shelter hours after the US military wrapped up its 13th night of strikes against Iran. Here's Patricia Tiano.
5: The Gulf states have come under frequent fire over the past week as the US and Iran exchange escalating strikes over control of the strategic Strait of Hormuz. Iranian media has reported multiple explosions across the country and at least 4 deaths and 9 injuries. U.S. Central Command says this latest barrage aims to further degrade Iran's ability to threaten civilian mariners and commercial vessels transiting regional waters. It comes as Iranian Foreign Minister Abbas Araghchi says U.S. President Donald Trump's threat to use frozen Iranian assets to pay for damage to ships and cargoes would set a dangerous international precedent.
0: Back home, South Road will temporarily close near Marlston in Adelaide's inner west over the weekend. The road will be closed between Richmond Road and Anzac Highway from 8 p.m. tonight until 5 a.m. on Monday for works on the Torrens to Darlington project. South Australia's weather now for tomorrow. Port Lincoln, 17 showers. Port Pirie, 14, a possible shower. Renmark, 15, cloudy. Mount Gambier, 15, showers easing. Adelaide down to 9 degrees overnight before a top of 16 with showers was tomorrow. Sunday 16, a shower or two. This is ABC News.
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7: Hello, it's great to be with you and I hope your week has been a good one. It's good to be back in the chair after a little bit of time off for the school holidays. And a big thank you to Mark Humphreys for hanging out with you while I was away. Alrighty, coming up tonight, fast fashion, bargain buys and overflowing wardrobe. Is cheap clothing costing us more than we realise? We're going to unpack the hidden price a little later during a mixtape hour. Also tonight, is religion and faith making a comeback with young men? There's a fascinating new study suggesting something historians say we've never really seen before, and we're going to explain what's behind it. And before we get to the news, about 300 people, including many who travelled in from interstate, have protested against joint Australian-US defence facility Pine Gap in Alice Springs. It's the biggest to be held at the secretive facility since 1987. We're going to be speaking with one of the protest organisers. But first, pharmacy deserts in remote Australia and outer city. Evenings. If you need to go to the pharmacy to fill a script, how easy is it for you? How far do you have to travel? Do you feel like your area has enough pharmacies to service the population? Give me a call on 1300 800 222 to let me know your thoughts, or you can send me a text 0467 922 702. Dr. Michael Leach, Senior Lecturer at the Monash University School of Rural Health in Bendigo, has just authored a study outlining where the country

0: is lacking in important pharmacy resources. And some of the results were a little surprising. Michael, welcome to Weekend Evenings.
1: Hi, Serene. Thanks for having me.
0: What did your study look at specifically?
1: Well, this study looked at the distribution and density of community pharmacies, otherwise known as retail pharmacies, across remote, rural, regional and metropolitan areas of Australia. And such studies have been conducted internationally, but this is the first such Australian study. And we measured the number of community pharmacies per 10,000 population in particular geographic areas, as well as across the whole country, finding 2.2 community pharmacies per 10,000 Australians overall.
0: How many was that, sorry?
1: 2.2 community pharmacies per 10,000 Australians, and that was below the global average of 2.8 community pharmacies that was found across 77 countries around the world.
0: And you said this is the first study of its kind in Australia.
1: That's correct, yes, yes. Oh. So the fact that the community pharmacy density for Australia was below the global average suggests that there may be scope to increase the number of community pharmacies in Australia, and with a particular focus on those areas that have relatively low density. So we looked at areas of relatively high and relatively low numbers of community pharmacies per 10,000 people across the country.
0: Were you surprised, Michael, when you kind of discovered that this is the first of its kind in Australia when you came to do this study, and how did you come to do the study?
1: Well, yeah, so it was surprising that this was the first study to look at the number of community pharmacies per population. Previously, people have found that there are fewer pharmacists per population, in particular geographic areas that are regional, rural and remote compared to metropolitan areas, but no one had actually looked at the actual number of community pharmacy premises themselves available to local communities. And that's the work that we did. So we found particular areas that had very low numbers of community pharmacies available to the local population. So this is 1.7 or fewer, and that was particularly in large parts of the Northern Territory, such as Alice Springs and East and West Arnhem, as well as some remote rural and regional places elsewhere in the country, and many outer city areas of capital cities Australia-wide, such as outer Melbourne and even some outer suburbs of Sydney, such as Carlingford, Borkham Hills and other areas. Yeah, so
0: That surprised you, yeah, in terms of the findings, including the outer city Melbourne and outer city.
1: Yeah. So a lot of the capitals of Australia had the community pharmacies mainly concentrated in the inner city areas, and then they became relatively sparse with fewer per population as you moved out towards the outer suburbs. Mm. And we think that may be because the outer suburbs may be still developing relative to the inner city areas and maybe have younger populations. And people may also be travelling into the city, inner city areas fairly regularly to access pharmacies there. So that could be some reasons for those findings.
0: Yeah, that's really interesting. I'm in a city metropolitan area, if you like. So, suburbs. And I feel like this is just anecdotal, just on my own observations, that they're popping up everywhere, just on a small block, just on the main strip of the suburb I'm in. There are three.
1: Three,
0: Michael.
1: Yeah, that's great to have those pharmacies close by. Yeah.
0: It is, but listening to what you're saying, the proportion is just, off.
1: Well, yeah, it depends. It depends on the particular area. So some areas may need more pharmacies when they're larger areas. Mm. So there could be, particularly in remote areas, there could be a small population spread across a very large area. So they need more pharmacies to be able to get those vital services to people. Also, some areas may be relatively old, and the older people may have greater medical need for the pharmacies, and vice versa if there's younger population. And we need to also consider the fact that just the presence of the pharmacy in a particular area doesn't mean that everyone can access a pharmacy. We need to consider the travel distance, quality of public transport, and other factors such as that are very important.
0: So just going back to the global average you were calling out there, so you were saying, you know, 2.2 here in terms of that number per, was it per 10,000 people?
1: That's correct.
0: Here in Australia. And then the global average was 2.75.
1: That's right.
0: So would you, and did I hear you say that that's well below the global average?
1: Well, yeah, so that is a fair bit below if we calculate that.
0: Per the amount of people. So does that tell us, so we have room for improvement. What are some of the factors that influence whether or not a community has adequate access to a pharmacy or not, Michael?
1: Well, yeah, so we need to consider factors such as the age of the population, what other areas nearby have particular health services available, and whether an adjoining area has community pharmacies, whether there's general practices nearby, particularly too, since general practices and pharmacies are closely connected in terms of general practitioners prescribing medications and pharmacies dispensing them.
0: Okay. Just on the text line to share, what's the definition of community pharmacy as to a normal retail pharmacy, Michael?
1: Yeah, so those terms mean the same thing. So they're synonyms for each other. So a community pharmacy is a retail pharmacy, and they're different to a hospital pharmacy.
0: Are there any proposed solutions at this stage to get rid of these so-called pharmacy deserts?
1: Well, that's an area for future investigation. So the maps in this study give in a picture of where there are relatively few and relatively high numbers of community pharmacies per resident population in those areas. So that's a prompt to then go further and see if community pharmacies would be sustainable in areas where there are relatively few, and to look at factors connected with the need of for those pharmacies.
0: Right. Okay. So, what's the next step with this with these findings, with this research?
1: Well, there's a need to look at other factors related to access to pharmacies, such as transport. We need to look at the relationship with general practices, which we're doing now for another study. So, looking at the general practice density across geographic areas of Australia, there's actually quite a lot of work that can be done in this space with a view to determining local need and also improving Australia's overall community pharmacy density and access to community pharmacies.
0: Yeah, and the services that it can provide to communities. And Michael, it's great to speak with you and finding out that this is a first in Australia and definitely not the last. Like you said, there's more work to be done. So hopefully, you know, as time comes around, we get a chance to get an update and hear where things are going. Thank you for your time. Great to talk to you, Michael.
1: Thanks very much, Sarah. Great to talk to you too.
0: Dr. Michael Leach, a senior lecturer at the Monash University School of Rural Health in Bendigo. Up next, how much do you know about Pine Gap? The secretive military facility has seen large protests on its doorstep this week. We'll speak to one of the rally organisers to find out more.
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0: So what do you know about Pine Gap? The Joint United States-Australian Intelligence Facility just outside Alice Springs has been a hotbed for controversy since it was established in the early 1970s. And this week, protesters gathered for the largest rally held at the site since 1987. To tell us what the protesters are asking for, rally co-organiser Jorgen Doyle joins us now from Alice Springs. Jorgen, welcome to Weekend Evenings.
4: Good evening. Thank you so much for having me.
0: What's happening at Pine Gap that has led people to gather outside and demand its closure?
4: Sure. So as you said, Pine Gap is a military intelligence facility. It's a US facility. It's not a joint facility. It's all the senior staff are US citizens, and it connects with four US controlled geosynchronous satellites. And those satellites monitor territory over about three quarters of the Earth's surface. And they also intercept communications from other communication satellites and foreign satellites, and that information is downlinked to the Pine Gap facility, where it is processed into military intelligence that provides targeting data for drone and missile strikes and US and allied military activity all over West Asia and wherever the US is at war, basically.
0: Okay, and the Department of Defense has provided us with a statement saying, in accordance with long-standing practice by successive governments, the Australian government does not comment on intelligence matters or the operation of its joint or collaborative facilities, including Pine Gap. But Jorgen, it seems like the protest was a convergence of a few different social issues. Can you talk me through some of these different angles that were covered by protesters?
4: Sure. So as you noted, people have come from all around the continent to be here on RN, their country, last weekend. And they came to stand in solidarity with RN, their traditional owners, who were calling for their land that the base occupies to be returned to them, for compensation to be paid to them for all the years that the base has occupied their facility, and also for compensation to be paid to all of the victims of US war crimes abroad. So certainly, yeah, people were there to stand, to call for land back, to stand in solidarity with our native people. And there was a big, I mean, the one of the points of the convergence was to really bring together a lot of the anti-militarist and decolonial organizing that's happened and mobilization that's happened on this continent over the last 3 years in response to the genocide in Gaza. So certainly Palestine solidarity was a huge element of the protest and also and of the convergence. And also people wanted to draw attention to Australia's involvement, for example, in the genocide in Sudan, via Australian weapons exports to the UAE, which is sort of facilitating that genocide in Sudan. So a lot of different threats, but certainly standing with those resisting imperial aggression around the world was a big part of the convergence.
0: Jorgen, what impact do you think the existence of Pine Gap has on the local community in Mpantwar, Alice Springs?
4: Yeah. Well, it makes many people in the town, it certainly makes Arunda traditional owners feel responsible for the war crimes that the base facilitates abroad. It makes us feel implicated in war crimes and genocide conflicts like we're seeing in Gaza. It's very surreal to live in this small rural town with 1,000 workers who go to work every day to do that kind of work. It's a strange feeling to coexist with those people.
0: Yeah.
4: And then if I can go on just a little bit, I guess we're often told that there are economic benefits to the base being here. I think that gets treated as though it's as though it's a fact. There's very little evidence for it. The workers at the base live kind of almost exclusively in one suburb where housing prices are almost twice what they are in other parts of Alice Springs. There's a housing crisis here, just like there is all around this continent. There's a New York Times article from 1970 that indicates that when the base opened, rental prices in Alice Springs doubled overnight. So I think that the base really supercharges inequality in this place as well.
0: You mentioned the traditional owners. Were the Indigenous people of the land ever consulted before the establishment of the facility?
4: No, they weren't. They were never consulted and they never consented. Pine Gap was established before the Land Rights Act of 1975 and before Native Title was established. So there was no legal obligation to consult. And the Australian and American governments just went and built that facility there.
0: Okay. You mentioned the economy, you mentioned jobs, you mentioned the housing prices, but I do just to ask, the facility brings a lot of jobs to the area though. Do you think if it were too close that could have a negative effect on the region's economy?
4: When I get asked this question, my first response is just that it's perverse to argue that if it were to have a beneficial impact on the local economy, we just have to keep mum about the war crimes and the genocide that it facilitates abroad. I think we should never forget, we should retain our humanity and recognise that it does facilitate those things, and that any kind of economic benefit that could accrue to the local population just is irrelevant in the face of the crimes that base facilitates abroad. Mm. I know that, I think as I said in my opening comments, the Australians who are employed there at the facility, I think there's very few locals. The jobs are sort of FIFO jobs. People are there for a short amount of time. And the jobs that Australians do have at the facility are often like the lesser paid jobs at the facility. I'm sure they're okay. The wages are kind of okay, but.
0: You're listening to Weekend Evenings. I'm Serene Damacki and I'm joined by Jorgen Doyle, co-organiser of the largest rally at Pine Gap since 1987. If you want to add to the conversation, 1300 800 222 is the number to call, or you can send me a text on 0467 922 702. It was the biggest protest at the facility since the 1980s, as I mentioned. How many people turned out this week, Jorgen?
4: So we had over 600 people over the entire weekend who came and attended the 2 days of workshops and plenaries and also the day of protest. And we had about 500 people on the road outside the gates of the facility on Monday.
0: Were many of them locals or had people come from elsewhere?
4: There was a lot of locals. If I had to hazard a guess, I'd say it was about 50-50. The facility is of national concern, so we certainly make no bones of the fact that there were a lot of people who came from all around the continent to protest the facility. As I said, it implicates all Australians in what that facility does abroad, and it's also been recognised as a potential target if Australia was to be dragged into US-led wars.
0: I want to get two more questions in before we get to the news, Jorgen. What do you have to say to people who do believe it is important to have these sorts of facilities for the country's defence force?
4: I would just start by saying, let's just be real and acknowledge that it's not a defensive facility. It's an offensive installation. It's a critical facility in the global US war machine. The US military has over 900 bases abroad.

0: Those bases are offensive installations by definition. They're not, you know, on US territory. And the Edward Snowden leaks, for example, from 2013 show that that base provides targeting data for drone and missile strikes. So, yeah, it's an offensive facility and it facilitates war crimes.
1: Just finally, Jorgen, the AUKUS pact has faced scrutiny again this week after the announcement that the shipyards that will construct Australia's fleet of AUKUS nuclear-powered submarines have been handed a $4.6 billion funding boost. In your view, are there parallels to be drawn between AUKUS projects and the situation at Pine Gap?
0: All of it is part of a pattern of militarisation across the continent. The Turnbull government back in 2018 had an ambition to turn Australia into one of the top 10 weapons exporters in the world. The Albanese government has a contemporary ambition for Australia to be the largest offshore producer of US weapons. Pine Gap is undergoing its largest ever expansion at the moment to hunt and target Chinese missile silos. And Northern Australia was the top overseas destination for US military construction spending last year. Mm. So, yeah, this continent is being rapidly militarized by our contemporary government. And AUKUS is certainly the most talked about aspect of that. But, yeah, certainly these trends of militarization have been going on for quite some time.
1: Okay.
0: As the force posture agreement that came before AUKUS. There's a big picture to for us all to join up and then find ways to.
1: Jorgen, unfortunately, I do have to leave it there, Jorgen, but I really thank you for your time, for joining us and for talking to us here on Weekend Evenings. Thanks so much, Jorgen.
0: No problem. Thank you.
1: Jorgen Doyle, co-organiser of the largest rally at Pine Gap since 1987, and a mention of the war crimes throughout that chat are allegations. We're heading to the news, then it's the Weekend Evenings quiz. So call now on 1300 800 222 for your chance at fame, glory and an ABC fridge magnet. And this week, when you call in, I want to know what your favourite item of
2: ABC News with Isabel Damon. Good evening. SA Police says an internal investigation into the death of a 23-year-old Aboriginal man in custody will be treated with the utmost importance. Rachel Merritt reports.
3: Police were called to West Terrace about 4:15 yesterday afternoon after reports a person was damaging vehicles and fighting with another male. Police say they found a 23-year-old man armed with a piece of wood, which he dropped before police moved to arrest him and a struggle broke out. After he was handcuffed, police say he fell unresponsive and despite CPR being performed, he died at the scene. Police say the physical struggle lasted a matter of minutes. Police say the man's family, who live on the remote APY lands, has been notified of his death.
2: The South Australian Research and Development Institute says the findings of an investigation into the causes of the harmful algal bloom will help the state prepare for future occurrences. The findings were released in full today, 18 months after the bloom was first detected in SA. The peer-reviewed report found a combination of factors most likely contributed to the bloom, including a marine heatwave, nutrient-rich floodwaters from the 2023 River Murray flood, and record coastal upwelling between 2023 and 2024. SARDI Executive Director Mike Steer says there's still more to learn about the bloom.
4: It's going to take us some time to look at some of those key knowledge gaps. We do understand where we need to direct our research, and fortunately now we've got the Office for Algal Bloom Research standing ready to do that in collaboration with both national and international jurisdictions.
2: The Department of Foreign Affairs and Trade has upgraded its travel advice to Kuwait and Bahrain to do not travel. DFAT says the situation in the Middle East remains unpredictable, with attacks intensifying. It says there's a risk of further escalation in coming days. The Royal Commission on Anti-Semitism and Social Cohesion has concluded its hearings in Melbourne after

0: One moment.
1: Go ahead.
0: Victor, what's the name of the new Prime Minister, the English one?
2: Oh,
0: he doesn't know either.
1: No? Pass it on?
0: Pass it on.
1: All right, no worries. But thank you. Well done on David Mitchell, Gina. We were almost getting stuck on that. Nice work.
0: Yeah, thank
1: All
0: you.
1: All right,
0: thank
1: good to you. Talk to you. Have a great night.
0: Okay.
1: Mayor is in Northern Rivers. Hey there, Mayor.
3: Oh, hey.
1: Tell me about your favourite item of clothing or an item of clothing you won't get rid of.
3: Oh, it's a tie silk dress. It's blue. It's
1: Sorry, it's favorite. A what?
3: It's a silk dress.
1: Oh, yep. Okay.
3: And
1: did you say a tie silk dress?
3: Yeah.
1: Oh, I thought I heard that at the beginning. I wasn't sure. Yeah. Oh, nice. Did you get it from Thailand?
3: No, I actually bought it in a secondhand store in Vancouver.
1: Still good. In Vancouver. Oh, how good's that?
3: Yeah, and it's, I don't know how old it is. It was handmade. And it's just beautiful. And it's it's getting to the end of its life. Mm. And I'm going to make it into a pillow when it's
1: done.
3: Oh,
1: go you. Yes, queen. That's awesome. So how long have you had it?
3: Oh, my God. 30 years.
1: Oh, wow. Man, that's fantastic. Yeah. And do you feel like you've worn it well? Like you've worn it, it's had a good run.
3: Yes, it's traveled all over the world, and I feel really good when I wear it.
1: Yep.
3: It's not quite fitting at the moment.
1: That's fine. But there are plans for it to become a pillowcase.
3: There is.
1: How exciting. Do you sew? Are you going to be doing it yourself?
3: I think I can sew a pillow.
1: Yeah, I reckon a pillow. Panels, line it a bit, yeah. Square it up, chuck in a...
3: Yeah, square it up. Yeah. Sounds easy.
1: Yeah. And if you've got leftover, you can make like a mini, you can kind of make a mini, like a smaller version, round pillow. Now we're getting interesting with the sewing, but... You're making me imagine. I'm getting you're getting those creative juices flowing, because what a great idea to reuse, which is important in terms of what we're going to be talking about a little bit later tonight when it comes to fast fashion and landfill and the clothing that we have. So what you're doing is bang on.
3: Yeah. And I love it. So I'll still have it in my.
1: It'll be in your eye line, in your eyesight. Yeah. Cool.
3: I've done that with other pieces of fabric too before.
1: That's fantastic. I think that's it's great that your mind goes to that. I think my mind needs to go to that a little bit more often. It's awesome. All right, Mayor, to the quiz. Who was announced this week as the new Prime Minister of the UK?
3: Oh, my gosh. My mind went blank when you asked that before, and is it Andy?
1: It is.
3: I can't remember his last name. I know it doesn't start with S. I can't remember his last name. I'm like Seyfried or I'm sorry. I just
1: don't be sorry. You've maybe helped out the next person. I do need the full name.
3: Yes. Sorry. I can't. His last name is not sticking, and I have been faced in my head. Of course.
1: All right, you want to pass it on, and you've, like I said, you've helped the next person.
3: Yes.
1: Nice. So nice. Okay. Talk about your beautiful blue silk dress at a secondhand shop from Vancouver. Yeah. That's awesome, Mayor.
3: Yeah.
1: Awesome, and good luck with it when it transforms into a pillow.
3: Thank you very much.
1: Thanks, Mayor. Jenny's in Glenbrook. Hey, Jenny.
4: Hello, Shireen.
1: Favorite item of clothing you won't get rid of.
4: Oh, much like some of the other callers, I've got a hoodie,
1: yep.
4: an old, a bit faded now, but just very comfy, and it's just.
1: What is it about Sloppy Joes that when we come across them, they really do stick? Like we there's just this attachment, because I can relate. I've got one or two that they're my go-tos. I love them to bits, especially because we're in winter at the moment, right?
4: Right. And I think. They're just a nice fit and they're comfy, and I like mine's got the little front pocket, so you put both your hands
1: yes.
4: in, to keep them warm, and it's got a bit of an animal print in the hood.
1: Yep.
4: Black, I just like it.
1: Yeah. And it's comfy. It's that comfort. Yeah. I think I was telling my daughter the other night, I'm like, homeware is the best wear. I love

0: There's Alex Lloyd there with Amazing, and standing by for our tech update is Dr. Erica Millie. Just a tick.
1: Beneath the heat and dust lies gemstones, secrets and murder.
2: This is homicide.
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0: A big, big hey, hey to Dr. Erica Mealy, our computer science lecturer at UniSC. Hi.
4: Hello. Happy Friday.
0: Happy Friday to you too. I can't wait to get into these topics that you've brought us tonight, these stories. It's such a great mixed bag. And let's start with the one that you've brought us to the top that I reckon is maybe your favourite potentially. But I need you to fill in some blank.
4: Maybe.
0: No, not necessarily. Maybe.
4: Oh, okay. I think there's some real crackers tonight.
0: There are some crackers tonight.
4: This one's very, I think, contemporary.
0: Yeah, okay.
4: Because there's a lot of news in AI in Australia at the moment. So yep. That's why it's at the top.
0: But, yeah, fair enough. Well, AI and bees.
4: Yes.
0: That's the only way I can throw this to you, because I'm like, I need you to fill in the blanks with me on this one.
4: Yes, yes. And I do have to say a special thank you to my friend and colleague, Dr. Janine Beekhuizen, who's our has a Order of Australia for the Tech Girls Movement.
0: Cool.
4: And so she's, yes, got all sorts of women in STEM things down the pipeline too. But she does a bit of a regular newsletter, and she brought this one to us this week. And it's about an article that's come out of the University of Sydney. So it is a local kind of story. And they've produced this brilliant report, and it's actually looking at how they've created what they call the bee barometer that looks at the impact of particularly digital technologies, so AI and data centers, on the environment. Because some of it's hard for us to quantify. Oh, cool. So it's got how much data, and what's a flop of data, and what are you talking about?
0: And we have talked, you and I, and on multiple occasions on the show about the data centers themselves for AI when it comes to electricity, when it comes to water. We've talked about that.
4: We have talked a lot, and some of it's a little hard to, I guess, wrap our head around. But I think, and they're not in the report saying it's AI's fault the bees are declining. And bees already have a lot of things up against them. But there's a lot of, I think, awareness around Australia, particularly about their special spot in our sort of ecosystem and our food chain, and how much of what we consume actually comes from bees pollinating different types of plants.
0: Correct.
4: And so this sort of looks at the fact that even only a couple of degrees difference in heating, even like not even a whole degree, could actually have a profound impact on the entire ecosystem, and then looks at the specifics of the energy requirements, the water requirements, all these kinds of things. And for me, it's even looking at things like, yes, we can use solar panels. That's a good way. We're not creating, you know, burning as much fossil fuel, creating as much carbon. But they also create heat. They create something called a heat island, because the water, the air's all, not the air, would you believe? Goodness, it's late on a Friday. The sunlight, sorry, is coming down in a large area. So it collects heat, as it were. So even though it's a more, you know, we would think green and renewable energy, it can still have that problem in terms of creating heat.
0: Okay.
4: And so the great thing about this is really, it's not like AI is the worst or AI is going to be the death of us all, which I think a lot of AI reporting can be. But it really like gives us a nice, easy way to have a think about and have an understanding of what is actually happening with all these data centers we want to build.
0: Mm. Oh.
4: Yeah. So it's kind of like, I think hopefully the bee barometer is a bit like when we got those Fitbits for the first time. And it counted our steps, and it showed us, you know, the five little lights to give you that kind of fraction of where you're at in terms of how sedentary or active you've been. I think it's that kind of idea of finding a way that's nice and simple for all of us to understand, whether we're a techie person or a not techie person, and have a think about what we're doing. And of course, you know, agriculture in Australia is one of our biggest industries.
0: Yeah.
4: So if it's not

0: fact is Tasmania, which has stayed being quite poor, which had a very high proportion of convicts amongst its early settlers, and it's got a lot high proportion of convicts' descendants, has had a much less inward immigration from the rest of the world than the other than the mainland states have. In fact, people have tended to leave Tasmania to get jobs on the mainland, so it didn't get as much of the post-war migration as, for example, and get transformed in the way that certainly the cities of Melbourne and Sydney and to some extent Adelaide did.
1: Judith Brett is with me. Judith's a political historian and emeritus professor of politics at La Trobe University. On the SMS, Amanda says, I was just thinking about this very thing today. I've just spent a couple of weeks in South Australia, Adelaide and down to Port Lincoln on the Eyre Peninsula. South Australians are lovely. The streets are clean. They're calmer and more law-abiding and patient. In Newcastle, people won't always stop for you as a pedestrian, and you have to walk looking at the ground to avoid the broken glass. It is warmer here, though, says Amanda, so I won't be moving, even though she had such a good experience. That's very interesting. Calmer and more law-abiding. I wonder if any of you have other observations about different states, different parts of Australia, whether you think there is a different character, a different way that people behave, and how that might link back to the state's identity and to the state's history. So, Judith, do you think in the aftermath of COVID, there's been a kind of re-emergence of state identity? Because there was a sense, wasn't there, that we were kind of pitted against each other for a while there?
0: Well, I don't so much, I didn't feel we were pitted against each other so much as feeling we were just stuck in our states. You know, we were aware. I mean, because I guess two things. First one was that the response to COVID was very much being managed by the premiers, and they were having an effect on our day-to-day life in the way I think we don't, you know, very often think, you know, in the, like now of that being the case. And certainly in Victoria, state borders were shut, so you were very aware, I think, of state differences. I mean, one other thing I think that's interesting is the question of when, like at Federation, people thought of themselves as New South Welshmen or Victorians or whatever, more than they thought of themselves as Australians. And so I think the Second World War is when that shifted, when people started, you know, because the country was being attacked, we were fighting a war on our own, you know, very close to our own shores, when people started to really shift their attention to the sense of the federal government being the key government rather than the state government being the key government that shaped their lives.
1: So if we come back to the handling of COVID, if we even go back, as you say, the pre-Federation era, how different were the six colonies that existed prior to 1901?
0: Oh, look, I think that it was odd. I mean, there was a great deal of cultural uniformity. You know, people would say you could go to Brisbane or Sydney and Melbourne, people would be wearing the same sorts of clothes. The most pe you know, people were descended from British, the majority of people were descended from British settlers. Everybody spoke, most people spoke English. The parliaments that were set up in the colonies were all based on the British Parliament. You know, they were two chambers. Manhood suffrage was there from very early on in the colonies. So there was a great deal of similarity. People, the weather was very different, obviously, you know, in Queensland from Tasmania, but people would still be likely to be wearing similar types of clothes. So I think it was remark that the similarities were greater than the differences.
1: Judith Brett is with me. So, in terms of economies, you mentioned Tasmania was is still poor. It was poor at the time, was it?
0: Yes. I mean, it didn't ha it, yeah, it didn't have a lot of mining. It didn't have the like it didn't have a big hinterland. It didn't have the big land mass, like ta New South Wales and Victoria to some extent. Like the 19th century, after the gold ran out, it was wool that was making the wealth for the country, and so it was the states that had big areas for pastoral.

0: No, I might have to pass on that one, Suzanne, sorry.
1: Nope, quite all right, John. Okay. All right. Okay. Thanks for sharing your correct answer with us. I feel like we're having some wins tonight, aren't we? A couple of lines free. You can join the parade. Maybe line up for some applause if you feel you deserve it. 1-300-800-222. Stuart.
2: Oh, g'day, Suzanne. How you doing?
1: Hello. I'm well, Stuart.
2: Oh, g'day. Right. Just listening to your book, but now the field medal is for mathematics, isn't it?
1: Yes.
2: It just doesn't add up.
1: Very good, very good.
2: That's pathetic.
1: Someone
2: enough.
1: Had to do it.
2: Well, I did.
1: And it was you, yeah.
2: So the Faroe Islands would be ideal for a Filipino and a balmy sort of weather, wouldn't it?
1: Mm.
2: It's terrific, wouldn't it? Come to the balmy Faroes.
1: Oh, it'd be very, very, very, very, very cold in the Faroes, I'm sure.
2: Oh, far out. It'd be lovely, wouldn't it?
1: If you like cold weather. Now, Stuart, our question is, later covered by Whitney Houston, what was Chaka Khan's debut solo single?
2: You're talking over me before I can say something inappropriate, aren't you?
1: Yes.
2: But okay, well, good.
1: You've got
2: me
1: sussed.
2: Well, actually, you've got me sussed. Well, Whitney Houston, what was her solo album for?
1: So, later covered by Whitney Houston, what was Chaka Khan's debut solo single?
2: Was it once he sung The Bodyguard, that song with Kevin Costner?
1: I'll sing it for us, Stuart.
2: I was trying to think of it. I was just trying to think of it. It was just, wasn't a bad baby. I could see then. Don't cry for me. No, that's all right. Look, honestly, I'm glad you had a good, a reasonable trip. It still sounds all right. There's a couple of turtles getting married now. Look, honey, look what I found. You beauty.
1: Well, the funny thing was, I mean, most of the little diamonds and sapphires had fallen out of it anyway, so it was kind of it was well past its peak.
2: Don't say that on the radio because you're going to claim it in insurance.
1: Oh, well, I'm not even going to bother.
2: Well, just as well because you just blew it.
1: Just blew it, didn't I?
2: That's what he loves.
1: I mean, can I claim that? I mean, surely him just dropping it in the ocean isn't really, it's not like it's
2: not theft. Not what you just said. You should have said it was still intact, perfectly intact. It's beautiful.
1: Oh, yeah.
2: So I'm going to go.
1: Sentimental value.
2: I'm going to give that, well, you don't know, there's no money for that, unfortunately. Insurance companies are harsh. I'm going to go, what's that song? How's it go? Oh, it's in my head. Is that the right song?
1: I don't know what song. If you're thinking the Bodyguard song, I think you're barking up the wrong tree, Stuart.
2: Cut out then.
1: Fare thee well. There is Stuart. Here's Damo in Sheffield. A few people have it. Ed in Perth's got it. So does Jenny in Glenbrook. Sandra in Perth. Tana. Annette in Perth. Maria. Bernadette. Damo in Sheffield.
3: Hey, how you going there?
1: Good, Damo. How's it going where you are?
3: Oh, pretty steady. It's Friday night, Saturday morning. I'm just goats are all in bed, the dog's on the bed, Budgie's in the bed. It's good.
1: But you've got a full menagerie going on there.
3: It's beautiful down here in Tassie, I tell you.
1: Okay. And so, Damo, you mentioned goats. How many goats have you got?
3: Five at the minute. Yeah.
1: Are they pets or are you keeping them for some kind of agricultural purpose?
3: A bit of both. I inherited a goat or got given a goat and somehow I end up with five. So I've got three little triplets now. I've got a paper coming out, take pictures of my baby triplets.
1: No, really?
3: Ridiculous. Yeah, they fell down the bank like a week ago. Like one fell down the bank. It was in bed and me, 8 o'clock in the morning. Oh, so here I am getting up, and it was great. Like, been doing it. It's what life's like. It's what you can do.
1: And so, in what paper can we expect to see a picture of your goats?
3: Tasmanian Country, I think. Well, they're coming out Monday to do it. So it's like a rural paper.
1: Fantastic.
3: It's good to see that sort of stuff going on too. Like, you know, that's what I said to the lady when she went, "Can I come and get a picture of your goats?" Because I ring up the ABC quiz on a Tuesday night in Tassie down here and we do that. And she heard that and then the vet rang me up and said, "Hey, mate, someone wants to take

0: I've written 19, which is clearly wrong. It's clearly question 13.
1: 24.
0: Really getting ahead of myself there. Question 13. Here We Go Again is the subtitle of which 2018 comedy sequel movie?
1: Here We Go Again
0: is the subtitle of which 2018 comedy sequel movie?
1: Did it have the Ted Danson and John Travolta voicing babies or something? No, I've got nothing, Suzanne. Here We Go Again.
0: All right, Vando. No. Another time.
1: Thank you. It was a pleasure, I'm sure. I'll speak with you anon.
0: Fare thee well. Bob in Greenacre. G'day, Bob.
2: Hi, Suzanne. Double drat.
0: Oh.
2: Hoping you'd stick with geography, but...
0: Okay. Here We Go Again is the subtitle of which 2018 comedy sequel movie?
2: I don't know. I'll say Babe.
0: It's not Babe. No. I think Vando misled you with talk of pigs. It's not Babe. All right, Bob, thank you. There's Bob. Let's yarn with Dave in Perth. G'day, Dave.
3: How's things, Suzanne?
0: Oh, they're not bad at all, Dave. How's things with you?
3: Yeah, not too bad. This question.
0: Here We Go Again is the subtitle of which 2018 comedy sequel movie?
3: Well, the guy before the other guy gave a little, is it like two men and a baby or something like that?
0: See, listening to Vando can lead you entirely down the wrong path and not be entirely helpful.
3: Okay, well, I stand corrected.
0: Sorry, Dave.
3: Thanks, Suzanne.
0: All right, see you, Dave. Look, Ned in Perth has it, Ruby in Melbourne has it, so does Nicole in Flinders Park. Diana's got it, Bernadette's got it, Jess has got it. Looks like it's the ladies with the answers. I wonder if that could be a clue. Hello, Pearl.
4: Hello, Suzanne. Usually it's TGIF. Thank goodness it's Friday. I'm going to say TGYB. Thank God you're back.
0: Now,
4: it's my birthday, Suzanne.
0: It's your birthday. That's what I'm going to focus on because the reason I sound half distracted is I'm looking for the ready happy birthday song and I'm struggling to find it right now. And I don't know if that's because I've put it in all caps and the keyboard's so far away and I'm reaching all the way over there. So let's uncaps that and see if I can sort this out for you, Pearl, because I want to give you your birthday song.
4: Oh, wow.
0: Where is it?
4: You can sing it.
0: Really?
4: you like karaoke. You can sing it.
0: Oh, there it is. I had some filter on it that was making it not show up. So are you ready?
4: Yep.

0: Oh, thank you so much. Thank you.
1: How are you celebrating, Pearl?
0: I've been celebrating since Wednesday lunchtime.
1: Okay. In any particular way or just...
0: Just out to lunch and out to dinner and round at family's places, and family came round here. And yes, I think I'm just having my last little, whatever you call it, before I go to sleep now.
1: Mm. Okay. And will that call an official end to the birthday celebrations?
0: It will, it will. Yeah. Oh, not really, because in the Isle of Man, it's not the end of my birthday yet, so I still do expect a call or two from my siblings over there. Mm.
1: Excellent. I feel like we had this same discussion last year, Pearl.
0: I know, and it came around so quick.
1: It really has.
0: I know. And are we allowed to talk about the calendar?
1: Oh, I already did.
0: I know, but I have been invited to be on the calendar.
1: You're going to be one of our pin-up girls.
0: I know. And I rang, when I learned this from Greta, I laughed and I rang my eldest son. And I said, oh, my God, Wayne, guess what? He said, what, Mum? I said, at the age of 74, your mother's going to be a calendar girl. And he's like, what? Good on you, Mum. So, yeah, the whole family's in on it now, yeah.
1: Oh, well, this should lift the sales, Pearl. You'll have to be getting lots of copies and sending them across the world.

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4: Waste not, want not. With Belle Chellingworth.
0: Now, since the last time we spoke with our resident garbologist, Belle Chellingworth from BC Consulting, the first ever Unpack It Awards have been announced. They're a set of awards aimed at highlighting the best and the worst of packaging in Australia. Now, Belle was actually part of the expert panel that judged the good, the bad, and the very, very ugly. She's going to tell us all about the awards.

if you keep your dog in a kennel overnight or something like that, so that you don't trip on them in the dark, and you want them to get into their kennel or crate, you know, you might say kennel, or you might say den, or you might say in your house. As long as you're consistent, those words become very useful, and the dogs respond.

0: That is Basha Bulat with Right Now, on tour in Canada, but taking a break to join us for this conversation. Hello, Basha.
1: Hi, how are you? Thank you for having me.
0: Lovely to have you on as well. That music, it's just quite dreamy. And

0: with Sophie Holder. Good morning. A prominent ecologist has welcomed the release of the peer-reviewed investigation into potential drivers of the state's harmful algal bloom. 5 months since the preliminary results were made public. The report found three main factors contributed to create favourable conditions for the bloom to develop, such as nutrient-rich floodwaters from the 2022-23 River Murray flood, a marine heatwave and record coastal upwelling between 2023 and 2024. Ecologist Faith Coleman says there's plenty of learnings that can be taken away from the report.
1: It is a good technical report. I'm looking forward to seeing a huge pile of data to go with it, rather than just the dot points. That would be great. And I'm sure that they will be pursuing it as far as technical presentations and scientific papers.
0: The final day of Labor's 50th National Conference is set to be dominated by a fiery debate over Middle East policy. Here's National Affairs correspondent Jane Norman.
2: The three-day conference in Adelaide has been a largely subdued affair, with almost every policy argument settled behind closed doors. Dozens of amendments to the party's national platform have passed, including a beefed-up position on gambling, a push for state-owned renewable energy projects, and extending compulsory super to under-18s. Today could prove more fiery, with Middle East policy up for debate. Labor has already strengthened its language on Israel in its national platform, but MP Ed Husic is leading a push for the party to go further. Jane Norman, ABC News, Adelaide.
0: A group of elders on South Australia's remote APY lands say the region's current model of governance is failing and have put forward plans for a major overhaul. Donald Fraser, an elder from the Pukacha community, says that the current model is tokenistic, disempowering and doesn't reflect genuine self-determination for Anangu people. Under his proposal, the APY Lands Rights Act would be repealed and governing authority would be transferred from the executive board to an overseeing Aboriginal corporation. Community councils based in every township across the region would become the primary decision makers, a system designed to ensure local priorities were not sidelined. But the boards rejected the plan, labelling it absurd and totally improbable in every respect. The state government says it has no plans to repeal the legislation. Heading overseas, tens of thousands of people have been ordered to evacuate as wildfires rage across Spain, Italy and France. Cyan Valence reports from London.
3: Spain's government has declared a national emergency after wildfires forced the evacuation of around 10,000 people in the central region of Madrid as multiple fires raged out of control, fanned by an ongoing heatwave. Spain is enduring a horror fire season, including the country's second largest ever fire in recent days in the province of Guadalajara and its deadliest fire in recent memory earlier this month when 13 people were killed. Fires are also raging out of control, forcing mass evacuations in parts of Italy and France.
0: To sport, Australian swimmer Jenna Forrest has won two medals in the space of an hour at the 2026 Commonwealth Games, with the Dolphins making a triumphant start to competition in Glasgow. Forrester won bronze as fellow Australian Lani Pallister claimed gold in the women's 400-metre freestyle before Forrester triumphed in the 200-metre backstroke. Forrester's told Channel 7 she couldn't be prouder of her double act.
4: I don't even know what to say. I did not expect that to happen. I was really happy with my 400 and I didn't know what to expect going into that tonight. So, yeah, I gave it my all and I'm so proud of myself.
0: Meanwhile, Australian para swimmer Jenna Jones also claimed gold in the women's 100-metre freestyle S13, while outside of the pool, Harney Watson won bronze in the para powerlifting. Back home and taking a look at South Australia's weather, patchy morning frost about the northern agricultural area, Flinders District and parts of the pastoral districts. Showers extending over the southern agricultural area during the morning, then becoming isolated during the evening. Chance of an isolated shower about the northern agricultural area. Port Lincoln showers 16, Port Pirie shower or 2, 14, Remark cloudy 15, Mount Gambier showers and 15. Adelaide showers today a top of 16, it's currently 10 degrees. Tomorrow 16, a shower or 2, Monday 17, a shower or 2, Tuesday 15, a shower or 2, Wednesday 15, possible shower. ABC News.
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6: Mani nina budni gana yartana, nina padni padni ma puki mokabandu. 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We are broadcasting on sacred Kaurna land. We pay our respects to all the Kaurna people, past, present and to our future generations. It's good that you've come to Kaurna country, but as you walk, remember the people that walked before you. The spirit still lives amongst the steel, concrete, roads and lawns. Now let's recognise the Kaurna people, the language and land, and learn about the past so that we can seize our future.
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8: Good morning to you. It's Saturday. It was drizzling on the way in at 4 a.m, but my car said it was 12 degrees outside, so that's practically balmy after the icy mornings we have had this week. But it's still great beanie weather, and that's good because I've got not one, not two, not three, but four big red beanies to give away this morning. I'm going to give two away before 8 o'clock this morning when you hear the cue to call to play our Everything Adelaide quiz. Love to know what you're up to this weekend as well. So always let me know when you say hello. I really love to hear from you. You can call in, best way to do it, so we can have a chat on 1300 222 891. You can text in on 0467922891. Before 7 o'clock this morning, the 2026 Glasgow Commonwealth Games are underway, and our correspondent Bill McDonald will bring us up to speed as Australia wins its first gold medals. I'd like to know too, are you following the Commonwealth Games? Is it something that you're interested in? If so, do you have a particular sport that you like to watch or to tune in on? A lot of people love the swimming, I know. Let me know that as well. And at 7 o'clock this morning, so much work was done on the ground when Adelaide thought that it would most likely be chosen to host COP31, which is the Olympics of the climate world in terms of summits. We missed out to Turkey, but this week the inaugural Adelaide Climate Action Week offers you some incredible opportunities to engage in a huge variety of ways. I've had a look at the program. It's pretty dynamic, and we'll get the details for you so you can make sure you can get along this week. And before eight, if you love the sea, I do, and you've dreamt of sailing across the seas on a tall ship, you can make that dream come true with a cadet ship on One and All. We'll discover how you can do it. At 8 o'clock in Talkback Gardening with Sophie Thompson, our special guest is Mitchell Livingston from Trees for Life with great ideas on what natives to plant right now in winter. And at 9:30, it's over to you for our Saturday Film Club. We're looking at the 1939 classic, The Wizard of Oz. I'd love to hear your memories of seeing it first at the cinema, your stories around how you felt, what you think of the film, if you love it or not. If you call in with your view, you'll be in the running for one of our big red beanies. And if you play the quiz at 10, you might win a big red beanie then. So lots of different ways to get yourself a big red beanie this morning. I'll give you the numbers again. Make sure they're in your phone. Phone number is 1300 222 891. Text line 0467922891. It's 8 minutes past six. Well, there is a lot of pressure in the performing arts in these challenging times. So it takes courage and determination to write and to realise a brand new work designed to showcase our young, talented local actors and creatives. And that's exactly what Adelaide playwright and director Sean Riley has done. His newest production is Bright. Sean, good morning.
9: Good morning. Nice now, and warm, are we?
8: Yes, well, actually it is, really, compared to the rest of the week. Look, this might be a brand new play, but I understand it's very Dickensian in flavour.
9: Yeah, it is. We build at Free Agents, and my process is we build the work from the ground up. So we start with a blank page, we throw in ideas, and you kind of go with the tone that the young people that you're working with dictate to you. So we looked at, you know, the class system, romantic poetry, and we were obsessed at that point by grave robbing, which forms the basis of the play, the family at the centre of it. There are lots and lots and lots of things that are exactly the same now as what there are then. So to make something pertinent for young people, you always have to be like asking yourself, how our audience is going to respond? What does it mean? We have Georgia Forth, who is very Trumpian, who is, you know, gold leafing his ballroom in Brighton. We have early feminism. We have the class divide. We have mental health. So it might be said in the early 1800s, but it's incredibly pertinent today, and it's really funny. This one's taken three, yeah, funny, believe it or not. We have a very strong sense of gallows humour amongst the cast. They're all in their early 20s, and we've been developing this one for 3 years, so over 300 hours of impro time. Then I fill up, and then I write the script.
8: Wow, because you're artistic director of Free Agents Youth Theatre, where all these young people are. So they are involved in building this work, and so they must completely own it by the time it comes to stage.
9: They do. I've worked for a really long time in youth theatre, and I've done the shows where you throw a script at them and no one's ready, and you get into the theatre and it's panic, panic, panic. With this process, they own it well before you get into the theatre. So we bump in this week, we perform next week, and everyone is incredibly relaxed, and that's the way that it should be. We have struggled enough with funding it. We had to fundraise for this one. So all of this came from a quiz night and a GoFundMe campaign. Lots of generous donations, but funding in South Australia, I think it's across the board, is incredibly difficult. And it feels like youth arts particularly, which is always kind of considered the bottom rung, it's always the afterthought, that just feels like it's under siege at the moment. So in a world, the world of the play is about, the title Bright comes from that old saying of bright young things, how we have to, look after them and encourage them and nurture them. My job in youth arts is more important than ever. I've been doing it since 1991, and I feel like more than ever, young people need to be mentored and looked after and shown the way in terms of options and encouraging their agency. And that's really what the base level of the play is about as well. It's incredibly funny. I'm sitting in rehearsals. There are other people coming in. They're giggling all the way through. So don't feel like because it's about what it's about that it's a heavy hammer. It is a really lovely, charming play, and you are embraced by the characters. They're so gorgeous and beautiful.
8: Well, we could do with a bit of comedy, even if it is commenting on the times in which we live these days.
9: It's funny, isn't it?
8: Yeah, very different to the last work I spoke to you about back in 2024, which was Lambs, about underage youth going to war, which was very heavy duty. So I'm glad that you're looking at important issues, but with a more humorous bent, because the times are challenging, and as you point out, they are the most challenging for young people.
9: They are. They look at, there's drawing these parallels set in 1818, and you're looking at a country, England, that's on the verge of the Industrial Revolution, and all of those feelings about how young people with a future feel like they're going to be sort of bred into obsolescence. And I think that in a way in the creative industries, with the rise of AI, there's pretty much the same feeling of like, I want to be an artist, I want to be a graphic designer, and yet somehow I feel like I'm not going to have a future in this world because it's going to be taken away by technology. So there is that. That was kind of the most important kind of push that we had in developing it. It's like we're talking about exactly the same challenges that generations are having then as what they're

0: I grew up in a small town, Tasmania. As a kid, mentors weren't exactly sick on the ground. I knew that's what I wanted to do. I didn't know how. I had no idea. I was so gauche and inexperienced in comedy. And then I met my year 11 drama teacher, who I've kept a relationship with, and she was just one of those spectacular mentors who calmly pointed me in the right direction, gave me all the great plays to read, advised me about this. And when I'm sitting down at a script or in the rehearsal room, and this was like 40 years ago, I still hear her voice in my head.
1: Gee.
0: You know, she's still the voice where I just go, whoa. She always told me that less is more, that all that audiences want is the truth. You don't have to gussy things up. So I kind of look around and I go, they really need it. They really need it. So a lot of the cast who I have in this, they're like in their early 20s now. They've been with me since they were 10 years of age.
1: Gee.
0: So I figure I'm giving them something that they want.
1: Well, and you're giving back about what you had, and
0: yeah,
1: you'll be that voice,
0: right,
1: in their heads in the future.
0: Sure, I hope so. They're a lovely group, and they love the work, and they own it. And that, you know, when you do a show and then you step away and let them run with it, that's the ultimate prize.
1: Yeah.
0: You know, all of them, I'm an egomaniac. I kind of get into, like, fiddly stuff. I was like, this is my play. And then you see them take flight with it. It's like, no, it's not actually. It's theirs.
1: Good.
0: So, and that's once, you know, my job is done. Once they rip it out of my hands and run with it, that's like, oh, thank God.
1: Well, Sean Riley, the play is called Bright. It gets underway this Thursday, July 30, through until only Saturday the 1st of August. So it's a very short run.
0: Five shows
1: at the Goodwood Theatre and Studios. Bright is the name. I love the way that you're using the past to speak to the present. It sounds like a fantastic production. Thanks for investing so much of your life into our youth, and we can do the same by going along and seeing it. So thanks very much for joining us this morning.
0: Deb.
1: Chookers for it, and
0: thank you.
1: Of the cast and creatives, and I hope it goes really well for you.
0: Thanks very much.
1: Thank you, Sean Riley, Artistic Director of Free Agents Youth Theatre. The play we were hearing about is Bright, as I said, from the 30th of July to the 1st of August, only five shows at the Goodwood Theatre and Studios. Deb Tribe with you this morning. Let's hear from Tori Amos. This is Cornflake Girl.

0: Gee, still so exciting, isn't it? Over 30 years old from 1994, Tori Amos and Cornflake Girl. Deb Tribe with you on 891 ABC Adelaide at 20 past 6. Mick from Mount Barker's on the line. Hello, Mick.
1: Oh, g'day, Deb. How are you?
0: I'm always good to talk to you, Mick. And you've been to a citizenship ceremony this week.
1: Yes, yeah. It's a good friend of mine, Rahul, is a work colleague but also a friend. And so I went to his citizenship, lovely bloke. It was a fantastic ceremony. There were just so many people there. I couldn't believe it.
0: Oh, that is fantastic. Well, you had a bit of a cold ride too this week. It's quite warm this morning. I don't know if you've been outside yet, but compared to some of the mornings we've had this week, because you're always on your motorcycle getting around, was it been pretty cold?
1: As you said, this morning is pretty good. But yeah, yesterday morning, I go to work in my car because I work at Modbury, but I had to ride into Harley Heaven to get something done. And it was a particularly cold morning. And I saw one of the cars, it must have been near zero, going into Mount Lofty. The car was covered in ice, and my hands, the rest of me was all right, but my hands were actually in pain from the cold. So I couldn't wait to get down to the end of the freeway, and I just wrapped my hands and my gloves around the motor at the traffic lights. And I remember you commenting on the cold, so that was why I was thinking of you.
0: Oh, thank you. No, last week on my way into work, my hands were still like ice when I got in because my heater's not working in my car, so I know what you mean. Well, you and Tia have a fantastic weekend, Mick. It's always such a pleasure to talk to you. You're such a positive, life-affirming person, so thanks so much for joining us on Saturday morning.
1: Take care, Deb.
0: Thank you.
1: And M.
0: Yeah. Bye. We love our M. Thank you. And we love the beautiful photos of your gorgeous dog, Tia, as well. And thank you to Colette from Clearview. She says, I thought it was beautifully misty in the light rain, but apparently my glasses are filthy. The birds are singing. The raindrops are falling. The cemetery is stunning this morning with a gorgeous photo. Colette, another life-affirming Saturday listener. Call in if you've got something great that you're doing right now. I'd love to hear from you on 1300 222 891. Love to hear from Steve Castle, our fisho. He is up next. It's 23 past 6.
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0: Well, the Adelaide Metro water's forecast for today: winds westerly 10 to 15 knots, seas below 1 metre, swell west to southwesterly below half a metre, and the weather cloudy with a 90% chance of showers. No strong wind warnings for today. And the tide times for Outer Harbour: low tide was at 3:17 a.m. at 1.11 metres. High tide is lunchtime, 12:15 at 2.05 metres. And low tide is again quite late tonight, 9:52 at 1.08 metres. Steve Castles, our fisho, joins us this time every Saturday morning. Good morning,

0: Steve-O.
1: Good morning, Debo. How are you today?
0: Good, thank you. Much warmer drive in this morning. Had a couple of walks on beach this week, which I haven't done for a very long time. The water's looking pretty murky with all the runoff from the rain that we had last week. But how's it going fishing-wise?
1: Well, with the runoff and the storms and the rain that we do have, it does tend to stir the water up. But when it does that, it tends to bring on the fish on the bite. There should be some good chances of whiting this week, because we had the bloodworm run last week. A couple of guys I know went out, didn't catch many worms at all, so that's a good thing and a bad thing. Good because it means the fish will still be hungry, and bad because it just means that there's not many worms around, probably caused by the algae that's knocked them on the head. Anyway, whiting is probably your best bet at the moment. And out from West Beach or Semaphore South, St Kilda out from the Black Pole north of there is probably your best bet. Hunt around for them. It's not like there's heaps, but north there's a lot of small undersized fish, so just take care of that and make sure you get the right ones. Haven't heard anything about the big mulloway that should be in the Port River at the moment, but it sounds like some of the salmon trout are probably not as prevalent as they were a few weeks back. So the mulloway will be chasing the salmon trout, and it sounds like the mullet run is starting to slow down a bit, but there's still a few down at Selix, Moana, West Lakes, Garden Island, and down Fort Nalunga. So keep an eye on for them. Good to eat when they're fresh. Great for the kids to catch. Crab-wise, well, the high tide's at lunchtime today, and it's been a slow tide over the last 24 hours, and it's going to be picking up towards the end of this week. Thursday is full moon, so there'll be some big tides around that time, so they'll get back into the normal in-out, instead of a dodge like we have at the moment.
0: Yeah.
1: King George Whiting over at Port Hughes and the Copper Coast is going pretty good. Fish out that way have been some nice size fish too, which is really, really good. And the bag limit's 10 over there. And also the spawning closure that was on is off again now. So that's good news for people who've got places around the bottom of the York Peninsula can go out and actually catch some whiting for a change. The spatial closure is going to be something we'll have to put up with for the next few years to try and build the stocks of fish up again. And let's see how we go. It should return our stocks to normal once all this algae is out of the way.
0: Let's hope so.
1: Garfish are still off in our Gulf. Squid are still off in our Gulf St. Vincent and Spencer Gulf. We've still got people looking at squid jags and wanting to go and catch some squid. You can catch them down the southeast in the grey zones and over the west coast. There's still quite a few nice squid over that way. But just remember, not allowed to catch them in our gulfs. Tommy's around Moota Bay, Moota Jetty, Cape Jervis, Second Valley and Rapid Bay is still on. There's a few Trevors or Trevally down at Rapid Bay as well, and a few mullet down that way. Haven't heard any news about bluefin tuna. The weather hasn't been all that fantastic to get out into the deeper water. Now, a couple of things to last to round up. The Australian Salmon Fishing Championship in Elliston, you've got roughly 1 month and 1 week before that closes, and I've heard some fantastic reports of fish getting caught over that way, which is really, really good. And the Kingston Southeast Annual Surf Fishing Competition is on again next year, which is the 23rd and the 24th of January. Put that in your diary. It's well worth it. It's one of the biggest surf competitions we have in South Australia.
0: Okay. I need to get a new diary for next year already. It feels like this year's racing through. Steve-O, love your work. Thank you very much. And hope to talk to you this time next weekend.
1: Yeah. And if you've got any queries about fishing, chat to your local tackle shop owner or get onto the SA Fishing app and all the volunteers, if you see them out around the place, are always willing to help.
0: Good advice, Steve. And go see Steve. He runs a fishing and tackle shop in Salisbury Plain. Thank you for joining us this morning. Coming up after 6 o'clock, I've got a big red beanie to give away, talking about the cold weather with Mick this morning. So stay tuned for that. And also the Commonwealth Games. Is it something you

0: you're into these days? Are you still a big supporter of it? If so, what sport do you like? Let me know. 1300 222 891 is the phone line. We'll catch up with our correspondent, Bill McDonald, and find out where Australia has been winning gold.
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3: ABC News with Sophie Holder. Good morning. SA's Minister for Primary Industries says the report into the likely drivers of the state's harmful algal bloom is the most comprehensive to date. The peer-reviewed research found multiple environmental factors likely contributed to the emergence and spread of the bloom, which was first detected in March 2025. Preliminary findings were released earlier this year, but Minister Claire Scriven says there were processes which needed to be finalised before the full report could be released.
4: Needed to go to the algal bloom task force and be analysed by my office and that task force. I think in estimates I was asked, would it be released before the end of the year? And I said, yes, well, here we are before the end of July.
3: Senior ministers are scrambling to settle an internal fight over Middle East policy as Labor prepares for the final day of its national conference in Adelaide. Here's National Affairs correspondent Jane Norman.
5: Labor has already strengthened its language on Israel in its national policy platform with additional sections opposing illegal settlements and settler violence. But MP Ed Husic wants the party to go further, agitating for a debate on the conference floor today. So far, the three-day conference has been a largely subdued affair, with almost every policy argument settled behind closed doors. Dozens of amendments to the party's platform have passed, including a beefed-up position on gambling, a push for state-owned renewable energy projects, and extending compulsory super to under-18s. Jane Norman, ABC News, Adelaide.
3: Heading overseas, US President Donald Trump insists Iran wants to make a peace deal with Washington, despite the two sides continuing to exchange military strikes. The United States has struck targets across Iran, reaching as far as the Caspian Sea, continuing almost 2 weeks of consecutive strikes. Iran's retaliated with missile and drone fire against American bases and allies across the region. It comes after Mr. Trump threatened major military punishment for Tehran and its Houthi allies in Yemen for extending the war to a second shipping choke point at the entrance to the Red Sea. The US president still maintains a diplomatic solution can be reached.
6: There's a military exit where we just keep going just the way we are, and we can even make it a heavier dose, and it's knocking out everything they have. Or there's a smarter strategy, and that's you make a deal, and they want to make a deal. I just don't think they're ready yet, but they do want to make a deal. Sometimes they don't want to say they want to make a deal. They want to be the tough guys, but they do want to make a deal.
3: Meanwhile, SA's peak motoring body says the renewed hostility in the Middle East has led to rising concern once again around global fuel supply. Oil prices have surpassed $100 a barrel after Iran-backed Houthi rebels attacked Saudi oil tankers in the Red Sea. Peter Natras from the RAA says the concern is contributing to rising retail prices across the state.
7: But we're seeing an acceleration in that rise of prices. There's confidence from industry that they, South Australia and Australia is very well supplied at the moment. So there's less likelihood of the shock to the fuel prices that we saw back in March and April.
3: Taking a look at sport, the medals are coming thick and fast for the Australian swim team at the 2026 Commonwealth Games, with the Dolphins claiming 4 golds and a host of minor medals on the first night of competition in the Scottish city of Glasgow. Lani Pallister claimed Australia's first gold of the Games in the women's 400-metre freestyle, with compatriot Jenna Forrester winning silver. Forrester then returned to the pool an hour later to win gold in the 200-metre backstroke, in which Hannah Fredericks claimed bronze. Para swimmers Jenna Jones, and Alex Safi finished atop the podium in the women's 100-metre freestyle S13 and men's 100-metre butterfly S10 events, respectively. Outside of the pool, Harney Watson claimed bronze in the para powerlifting, backing up her effort from the 2022 Games. And taking a look at South Australia's weather for today, patchy morning frost about the northern agricultural area, Flinders District and parts of the pastoral districts. Showers extending over the southern agricultural area during the morning, then becoming isolated during the evening. Chance of an isolated shower about the northern agricultural area. Port Lincoln showers 16, Port Pirie shower or two 14, Remmar cloudy 15, Mount Gambier showers and 15. Adelaide showers a top of 16, it's currently 10 degrees. Tomorrow a shower or two 16, Monday a shower or two 17, Tuesday a shower or two 15, Wednesday a possible shower. ABC News.
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0: Hello, Saturday. Good morning to you. Australia is already winning gold in the Commonwealth Games in Glasgow. Our correspondent Bill McDonald will join us before seven to bring us all of the latest news. And I'd love to hear from you. Are you engaged with the Commonwealth Games? Is it something that you watch? I know a lot of people watch the Olympics. Do you follow very closely what's going on with the Commonwealth Games? And if so, what sport grabs your attention? Please let me know. The phone number is 1300 222 891. The text line 0467 922 891. You can just say hello if you don't want to talk about the Commonwealth Games. I'd love to hear from you on any topic this morning. Well, let's have a look at what's happening in Adelaide this weekend. As always, so much on. There are two big milestones being celebrated. The Wollunga Almond Blossom Festival celebrates 56 years as the Wollunga Recreation Park, where it's held, marks 150 years. So that is on this weekend at 2 Main Road, Wollunga, with show rides, camel and pony rides, food, music, fireworks, competitions, you name it. Open today from 11 until 9 and tomorrow from 10 until 4. It is ticketed, but under fives are free, and it's the annual fundraiser for the park. So get in and support it and have lots of fun as well. If you love your wine, the Winter Reds Festival returns to the Adelaide Hills wine region this weekend with lots of beautiful wines and food and wine experiences at various locations. Matt Preston is the ambassador this year. Of course, he was the former host of Saturday Mornings, just like this job, but on ABC Radio Melbourne. It's the last weekend for the William Morris Winter Wonderland at Carrick Hill, and that's on until tomorrow. The First of All Festival at our South Australian libraries continues until the end of July, including today's International Games Day from 10 until 2 at the Hive Community Resource Hub, 380 Waterloo Corner Road in Burton. If you love your games, get along to that. In art, well, it's really hard to go past the Monet to Matisse exhibition at the Art Gallery of South Australia. I really need to go soon. I had a quick preview, but I need to go and have a proper look through. In music tonight, the Adelaide Symphony Orchestra has a night at the ballet, but it's not dance, just music, at the Festival Theatre with Prokofiev's Romeo and Juliet, Tchaikovsky's The Nutcracker, Rodgers and Hammerstein's Carousel, just to name a few. And my favourite, well, one of my three top favourite musicals, Jesus Christ Superstar, is back from Terry Theatre with lyrics and music, of course, by Tim Rice and Andrew Lloyd Webber. Amazing songs. It's already underway. It runs until the 1st of August with 7:30 and 2 p.m. matinee sessions at the Arts Theatre, Angus Street, Adelaide. I hope to get along and see that one. The Murray Bridge Country Music Club show tomorrow is a live band working overtime and Quest artist Graham Hugo at the Imperial Football Club Rooms on Adelaide Road, Murray Bridge, from 11 until 4. If you love your country, get along. There's food and drink there as well. And in film, the 2026 Nordic Film Festival is underway and on until the 13th of August with some really interesting films. I saw Aru on the opening night, which I found really thought-provoking. And if you have seen a film at the Nordic Film Festival, I'd love to hear what you thought of it. So do give me a call on 1300 222 891. Thanks to Darian that said the Chat and Chew Cafe is on, I'm assuming it's today, it doesn't say, but at St. Martin's Anglican Church opposite the corner Gorge and Lower Northeast Roads from 8 until 12 with funds to support backpacks for homeless youth and a domestic violence shelter. So great reason to get along to St Martin's Anglican Church to the Chat and Chew today. The Unley Repair Cafe is on today at Clarence Park Community Centre from 9 until 12. Thank you, Peter, for letting us know. That's at the Institute Building, the corner of East Avenue and Canterbury Terrace in Black Forest. Victor Harbour Beachside Market is on tomorrow, thanks Robert, which is a great family-friendly market on the Esplanade across the road from the Hotel Victor from 9 until 3 if you're heading down there to do some whale watching. Arthur says, I'm not interested in the Commonwealth Games. I think they cost too much money. And he's at the market today. Yeah, Arthur, you're not alone in that. Obviously, that's what Victorian Premier Dan Andrews at the time thought about it as well. But let me know if you're into the Commonwealth Games. I'd love to hear from you. At 20 minutes to 7, what sort of weather have we got this weekend? Tom Anderson is the duty forecaster at the Bureau of Meteorology. Good morning, Tom.
11: Good morning, Deb.
0: It's quite a balmy start to the day here. My car read double digits, so not those freezing starts around the state.
11: Yeah, so we saw Yunta get below freezing again, but that seems to be basically every morning
0: really?
11: At the moment.
0: Wow.
11: Yeah, they got to minus 0.9, but only place in the state that we got below freezing overnight. A lot of stations recorded at least about a 3 degrees or so increase from last night, which, to be fair, Yunta did as well. They got down to about minus 3.5 yesterday, so they've even had a warmer morning. But yeah, I think we got the lowest in the city was 9 degrees. Yeah, it's already over 10 degrees now. And yeah, it should be, a mild day. We won't expect it to get too warm. About the Adelaide area at the moment, we've got some drizzle that'll probably persist till about midday. We might see a little bit of sun after that. So we should see the temperature in Adelaide reach the forecast 16 degrees by this afternoon. We'll have a little bit of more cloud cover again tonight. So at least much of the coastal parts of the state should have a relatively mild night again. Otherwise, not expecting too much rainfall throughout the weekend for much of the state. We will see the winds pick up a little bit Sunday night into Monday. So we do have a strong wind warning out for the Central Coast and South Central Coast for tomorrow. That'll mostly be for stronger winds in the afternoon before Monday will be the windiest day where we have a system coming through Monday night into Tuesday. So Monday will be a bit warmer again, looking at tops of 17 degrees for the parts of the southeast, possibly warmer further north. But then Tuesday we'll see things cool down a little bit again, back to about 15 degrees for Adelaide. And we'll see a little bit more rainfall again on Tuesday.
0: Okay, so we're staying in those mid-teens, mid to slightly lower than mid-teens.
11: Yeah, and we're expecting that to be the case all the way through to next Friday at least. So on the forecast at the moment, we've got the maximum temperature for Adelaide for the next week is 17 degrees.
0: Right, okay. And as you said, not much rain. There's a little bit of drizzle on the way in this morning, but no spots. And you think it's not going to be very much in terms of rainfall totals for the week?
11: Yes, yeah, that's right. Okay. So we've seen, around the hills this morning, we've got up to about 4 millimetres. There's not heaps more to come. And then that system that's coming through on Tuesday, again, will probably drop between maybe 3 to 8 millimetres for some of the heavier falls. But again, it'll be pretty localised to the coastal part. So
0: yeah.
11: Most of the agricultural areas will see a drop or two, but nothing significant at all.
0: No worries. All right, Tom, thank you very much for the weather wrap. Really appreciate it.
11: Thanks, Deb.
0: Thank you, duty forecaster Tom Anderson at the Bureau of Meteorology. Now, Vicky in Parry Hills has called through. You've got another item that's happening this weekend. Hi, Vicky.
12: Hi, how are you this morning?
0: We've
12: got, this is our Lions Club of Prospect and Blair Athol and the local men's shed are having a Christmas in July market at Regency Road Community Centre. I think it's 540 Regency Road. So there's stalls and food. We're doing egg and bacon sandwiches for breakfast and start at 10 and goes till 3.
0: Oh, that is fantastic. I love Christmas in July. I just got in because it's the last weekend in July. And just hearing so much about dementia, we spoke about it last weekend and I went to this incredible Australia Day Council seminar on Wednesday, and one of the things that they were suggesting that we have is men's sheds for the mind. to keep our minds ticking over.
12: That's a great idea.
0: Yep, so I'm just throwing that out to you at the Prospect Blair Athol Lions Club and Men's Shed, Vicky. Have a think on that one. But, yeah, thanks for letting us know today, and I hope you get a really good turnout.
12: Thank you. Enjoy your day.
0: Thanks. Same to you, Vicky. Lovely to hear from you. And thank you to this texter, in fact, Harried at Paynham. Hope you're having a good morning, Harried. Says, can you repeat the Jesus Christ Superstar? Yes, it is on this weekend. It only runs until the 1st of August at the Arts Theatre, Angus Street, Adelaide. I think it might have a matinee and a 7:30 session today, but you'll we'll have to go online. But it's presented by Therry Theatre, Therry, if you'd like to know more. Let's hear from Tina Arena with Sorrento Moon before we catch up with Bill McDonald on the wonderful Commonwealth Games. I think we've made a pretty good start for Australia. Let's hear from Tina now. Hope your Saturday morning's going well. Might even be able to see the moon out the window.

0: That is Tina Arena and Sorrento Moon. We're about to speak to ABC's Bill McDonald, who is covering the 2026 Glasgow Commonwealth Games for us. But I thought you might need to know the phone number. It's 1300 222 891.
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0: That was your cue to call to play the Everything Adelaide quiz and win yourself a big red beanie. 1300 222 891 is the number. Thank you, Luke from Hallett Cove says, I've been listening this morning whilst driving around Blackwood during my trolley collection run. There's no sign of the moon or the sunrise whatsoever. It's very foggy up here, a real pea super. Luke, thanks for that. And so be careful if you are driving around in the fog. And thank you very much to Joan, who says, Louie and Georgie, her beautiful doggies, loved watching the opening ceremony for the Commonwealth Games and then practiced their sprints. Thank you very much. Well, of course, day one of the Glasgow Commonwealth Games is officially underway. Originally scheduled for Melbourne and Victoria in 2023, then Premier Dan Andrews pulled the plug on the regional Victorian Games, claiming it had cost more than $6 billion, but in 2024, the board of the Commonwealth Games took just 1 hour to make a significant payment to Scotland, helping Glasgow officials get across the line to host the 2026 Commonwealth Games. And we're going to find out where Australia has been winning gold in just a moment. But Nigel from the Hills has phoned through for our beanie prize. Hello, Nigel.
6: Good morning. How are you today?
0: Very well, thank you. Very, not many people calling for a big red beanie this morning, but you got in. So this is the Everything Adelaide quiz. In what year was the Adelaide Festival Centre officially opened? Was it A, 1836, B, 1973, or C, 1950?
6: It was 1973.
0: It was. We opened before the Sydney Opera House. I'm clapping for you, Nigel. You have got your pate a big red beanie. So hang on the line, okay, and we'll get your details.
6: Thank you very much.
0: Thank you. Lovely to have you call in this morning. That's a beanie gone. There are three to go, so stay tuned for that. But let's get into the Commonwealth Games coverage. ABC's Bill McDonald is covering it for us. Good morning, Bill.
7: Morning. It's been a wonderful start to the day here. You might have some fog there. There's no fog over in Glasgow in the pool. I tell you what, it's been a gold rush. I know that's cliched, but it has actually been a remarkable morning. 9 gold medals up for grabs. We won 6 of them this morning,
0: wow,
7: the Aussies. So we're top of the medal table. let's celebrate that one now. No, we always do well at the Comm Games. We're sitting on top of the table with 6 gold, 2 silver, 5 bronze, 13 medals. So we're about 7 clear of the next place at this very early stage, which is Nigeria. So a really good start to the day. And they always say that if you do well in the pool on day one, it sets the tone for the rest of the meet and the rest of the games. And so they've certainly done that. And we've just had the 2 relay gold medals that only have just had their medal ceremonies, the men's and women's 4x100 metre freestyle relays. The women blitzed it and there was no problem at all getting the job done there. They did it by 4.5 seconds to get home in a great time. That's Shayna Jack, of course. She's announced her retirement after these games. Molly O'Callaghan anchored it. Alex Perkins and Meg Harris in that one. In the men's, they did it in about 2 seconds ahead of England. And so that was the 6th gold medal in the pool. Flynn Southam, Kai Taylor, Harrison Turner and King Kyle Chalmers anchoring them home. We started the day with the first goal of the games and it went to Lani Pallister in the women's 400 freestyle. Mm. And she's a great story. Her mum, Janelle Alford, she won a gold in 1990 at the Auckland Comm Games. And guess who her godmother is? The great Dawn Fraser.
0: Yes, so, she's got it in the blood and in the family.
7: Yes, it was meant to happen. And that's her first Comm Games goal. But she's had, her backstory is remarkable as well, because she's battled so many different conditions. She's had a heart condition at one stage in her career. Her pet event at Paris 2024 for the Olympics, she had to pull out of that, the 1500, due to COVID. At one stage, she had scurvy. She's had eating disorders. So she's really got it together under Dean Boxall, the super coach. And she's going to be the, well, I guess, the marathon woman for this team, because she's also competing in the 800, the 1500 and the relays. So the workhorse, she's got a lot to do. Her mum is on a plane coming in from an open water training camp that she's involved in Nevada, so wasn't there, but she'll be thrilled. Another great goal this morning was in the women's S13 100 freestyle final. Jenna Jones, she saluted. Now, for those unfamiliar, it's a visual impairment category, S11 being the worst, S13 being the mildest. So Jenna is actually S12. She's in the middle. So they liken that to having to swim up an age bracket. So a pretty remarkable performance from her. She qualified first and she got the gold there. And Kirley Hayes took a bronze. In that 400-metre freestyle final that Lani Pallister won, there was a bronze medalist there. And that her name was Jenna Forrester, another Jenna. Guess what she did? She went and didn't have a warm down after that race. She went to the medal ceremony to tear her bronze medal. She came straight off the medal podium, jumped in the pool in the final of the 200 metres backstroke and swam a personal best to win another gold medal.
0: Well, hey, something to be said for not resting. Yeah,
7: I know.
0: Maybe
7: I know.
0: It was just all of the adrenaline from the win and she just jumped in the pool and did it again.
7: Well, she had to come from behind as well in the last 50 metres, so perhaps it was. Perhaps you're all over this, Deb. You know how to train these athletes. I think you're onto something. So that was another great goal. And then Alex Saffie, he took gold. The Bunbury Bullet from WA, born in South Africa, lives over in WA, and that was in the men's 100 butterfly S10 final. And a silver went to Cole Pierce from Victoria, and that reversed the results from the 2022 Birmingham Commonwealth Games, interestingly enough. But one of my favourites for the morning, I have to say, was a bronze medal in the women's para weightlifting. And Hardy Watson, she's a Queenslander, and she won bronze in Birmingham and went back-to-back with bronze in Glasgow. She is just such a character. She's so inspirational. She's got a cracking personality. She said that she's had like a tough 12 months, 6 surgeries on her legs, and she was born with a condition called bilateral metaphyseal dysplasia, which means her tibia and fibia bones are bowed, if you like. So she's had a lot of surgeries. And she got through. She lifted 147 kilos in the bench press, got the bronze, and she said, I'm going to celebrate with a Scottish whiskey. I'm going to have a beer with my coach. She thanked her dogs, who were her assistant coaches, Doggo and Jim Towel. And she said, I'm going to have a sleep in, then I'm going to party. So that's the spirit, I think. That's the attitude. And we also got a bronze as well in the men's gymnastics team final as well.
0: Oh, that's great, because, you know, sometimes it can be tough in gymnastics. There's had to be a cut down in some of the events because it's a bit of a scale-back program, Bill.
7: Yeah.
0: So is it 10 able-bodied and 6 parasports that are being featured?
7: Yeah, that's right. It's a bit of a scale-down, reimagined games right the way across the board, because Glasgow only had 22 months to prepare for these games, and fortunately they hosted the games in 2014. So what they're doing is half the sports. We've got a team of 255. Normally at a Comm Games we'd probably send between 420 and 450, and we've got, as you mentioned, the numbers with the sport splits, the 6 para sports as well. The nice thing about that, though, is everything is combined. It's all the one game. So all of the medal tally, it all counts on the one medal tally. So the para athletes and all the other athletes are just competing together. So there's great unity there. And they're only using 4 venues that are existing venues, so no new venues had to be constructed. And it's all within a 7-kilometre strip, if you like, or radius. So there's great access and easy access. And some of them, there's no athletes' village. So the athletes are having to stay in local hotels. And they were even warned, believe it or not, because there are no daily laundry services for the athletes, as in a village, bring some extra knickers, bring some extra clothes, because you may not be able to wash your clothes for 3 days.
0: That is hysterical. Well, Bill, thank you very much. I'm so glad we've made such a huge start. 13 medals in total, 6 out of 9 in the pool, which is fantastic. And I look forward to talking to you same time again next Saturday morning.
7: Me too. Thanks very much.
0: Thanks, Bill. ABC's Bill McDonald covering the 2026 Glasgow Commonwealth Games for us. Thank you very much to Janet, who loved that song by Tina Arena. It's fantastic, isn't it? But on the games, this texter, Dave, says, sorry to say, but now I'm educated on our history, I feel the Commonwealth Games are outdated and a hangover from our cruel imperial past that has caused far too much unnecessary suffering to so many without any acknowledgement of their wrongs. Bring on the Republic and freedom, says Dave. Thank you. Earlier I spoke about the Terry Theatre's production of Jesus Christ Superstar. This texter says, Bronwyn from Marino says, went to it last night, amazing production, sold out, but there is a waiting list available. Audience spellbound many times over. Sounds wonderful. Well, coming up after 7, the incredible amount of behind-the-scenes work that went on when Adelaide, expected to host COP31 this year, has not been in vain. You're the beneficiary of the inaugural Adelaide Climate Action Week, which offers you incredible opportunities to engage in a huge variety of ways. We will find out exactly how to do it after the 7 o'clock news with Sophie Holder.
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0: investigation into Algalbloom drivers, South Road closure and Australia's Commonwealth Games dream start. This is Sophie Holder in Adelaide with ABC News. A prominent ecologist has welcomed the release of the peer-reviewed investigation into potential drivers of the state's harmful algal bloom, 5 months since the preliminary results were made public. The report found 3 main factors contributed to create favourable conditions for the bloom to develop, such as nutrient-rich floodwaters from the 2022-23 River Murray flood, a marine heatwave and record coastal upwelling between 2023 and 2024. Ecologist Faith Coleman says there's plenty of learnings that can be taken away from the report.
1: It is a good technical report. I'm looking forward to seeing a huge pile of data to go with it. Rather than just the dot points, that would be great. And I'm sure that they will be pursuing it as far as technical presentations and scientific papers.
0: South Road is temporarily closed near Marlston this weekend. The road closed between Richmond Road and Anzac Highway last night and will reopen at 5 a.m. on Monday. Detours will be in place for all road users, pedestrians and cyclists, and bus services operating along the closed area will be temporarily diverted. South Road will remain open for access to businesses with assistance from on-site traffic control. The closure will allow for works as part of the Torrens to Darlington project. The final day of Labor's 50th National Conference is set to be dominated by a fiery debate over Middle East policy. Here's National Affairs correspondent Jane Norman.
2: The 3-day conference in Adelaide has been a largely subdued affair, with almost every policy argument settled behind closed doors. Dozens of amendments to the party's national platform have passed, including a beefed-up position on gambling, a push for state-owned renewable energy projects, and extending compulsory super to under 18s. Today could prove more fiery, with Middle East policy up for debate. Labor has already strengthened its language on Israel in its national platform, but MP Ed Husic is leading a push for the party to go further. Jane Norman, ABC News, Adelaide.
0: A group of elders on South Australia's remote APY lands say the region's current model of governance is failing and have put forward plans for a major overhaul. Donald Fraser, an elder from the Pakacha community, says the current model is tokenistic, disempowering and doesn't reflect genuine self-determination for the Anangu people. Under his proposal, the APY Land Rights Act would be repealed and governing authority would be transferred from the executive board to an overseeing Aboriginal corporation. Community councils based in every township across the region would become the primary decision makers, a system designed to ensure local priorities were not sidelined. But the board has rejected the plan, labelling it absurd and totally improbable in every respect. And the state government says it has no plans to repeal the legislation. Australia has enjoyed a dream start to the swimming program at the 2026 Commonwealth Games, with Jenna Forrester claiming 2 medals on the first night of the competition. Jessica Stewart is in Glasgow.
3: It has been a triumphant evening for Australia swimmers in Glasgow. Lani Pallister kicked off the gold rush with a sub-4-minute swim to win the 400-metre freestyle, but it was the bronze medalist in that race, Jenna Forrester, who provided the story of the day so far, returning to the pool less than an hour later to claim gold in the 200-metre backstroke. Jenna Jones was also victorious in the women's S13 100-metre freestyle, while Hani Watson won bronze in the power of powerlifting, backing up her effort from 2022.
0: Staying overseas, US President Donald Trump says he still believes a diplomatic solution can be reached with Iran, despite ongoing military strikes between the two countries. The United States has continued targeting sites across Iran, with attacks reportedly reaching areas near the Caspian Sea. Iran's responded with missile and drone attacks targeting American bases and allies across the region. Mr. Trump says talks with Iran are continuing and remains confident a peace agreement can be reached.
4: Look, we're talking to them right now. I think they're getting more and more serious as the days go by, for maybe the obvious reason. We're locked and loaded and ready to go, but we're talking to them. So I think while we're talking, we'll see what comes of it.
0: Wildfires have forced hundreds of people to evacuate popular tourist towns by boat in southern France. Cyan Valence reports from London.
5: Authorities in southwestern France ordered a mass evacuation of locals and tourists after a large wildfire jumped containment lines. The fire emergency forced hundreds of people to escape by boat. Officials say more than 10,000 hectares have burned and 40,000 people have been evacuated from the region surrounding Bordeaux, southwest of Paris. Dozens of homes have been destroyed. Both France and Spain sought help from the EU as wildfires rage across Europe amid ongoing heat waves.
0: China's warned the United States against starting a new trade war after the Trump administration imposed tariffs on more than 60 countries, including Australia. Washington says it's acted because the nations haven't been doing enough to tackle forced labour, but many US allies say the taxes are unjustified. The Australian government says it'll do all it can to have the new tariffs removed after the White House's original import taxes were struck down by the US Supreme Court. China's Foreign Ministry spokesman Lin Jian says Beijing is opposed to Washington's latest action.
6: China's position on the economic and trade issues between China and the United States is consistent and clear. We oppose all forms of unilateral tariff measures. A tariff war or trade war serves the interests of no one.
0: Back home, the death of Australia's last surviving Kokoda veteran Reginald James Chard has been described as a significant loss to the country and his local community. RSL Australia announced yesterday Chard had died peacefully, aged 102, paying tribute to his service in Papua New Guinea and years of dedication to the Kokoda Track Memorial Walkway in Sydney. Canterbury Bankstown Mayor Bilal El-Hayak says he was a proud local of the area.
7: Reg wasn't simply a hero in the history books. He was a neighbour, a community member and someone who spent decades ensuring the sacrifices of his generation would never be forgotten. He remained a living connection to one of Australia's defining campaigns.
0: Taking a look at some more sport, here's Erin Marsico-Vettere.
8: Geelong has recorded a crucial 20-point win over Melbourne, handing the Demons their first loss at the MCG this season. The final scores 18-9-117 to 14-13-97. The Cats were without star players Jeremy Cameron, Max Holmes and Sam De Koning, but Mark Blitzarv says the ability to cover injuries is a strength of the club.
9: They're sorely missed players, but I feel like we work hard during the week and we have a system where no one's bigger than the club.
8: Meanwhile, Fremantle has taken another step to securing the AFL's minor premiership with a 70-point win over the Eagles in the Western Derby. In the NRL, a late Daly Cherry Evans field goal has handed the Sydney Roosters a 23-22 win against the Knights in Newcastle, while Melbourne Storm look likely to miss the finals for the first time since 2010 after a 28-26 loss to the South Sydney Rabbitohs. And Slovenia's Tadej Pogacar is closing in on another Tour de France win following victory in Stage 19, his fifth of the race so far.
0: Taking a look at the main stories again this morning, a prominent ecologist has welcomed the release of the peer-reviewed investigation into potential drivers of the state's harmful algal bloom, 5 months since the preliminary results were made public. South Road is temporarily closed near Marlston this weekend. It closed between Richmond Road and Anzac Highway last night and will reopen at 5 a.m. on Monday. There'll be detours in place for all road users, but it will remain open for access to businesses. And Australia's enjoyed a dream start to the swimming program at the 2026 Commonwealth Games, with Jenna Forrester claiming 2 medals on the first night of the competition. And taking a look at South Australia's weather for today, patchy morning frost about the northern agricultural area, Flinders District and parts of the pastoral districts. Showers extending over the southern agricultural area during the morning, then becoming isolated during the evening. Chance of an isolated shower about the northern agricultural area. Maximum temperatures generally below average. Port Lincoln looking at showers and 16. Port Pirie a shower or two, 14. Remark, cloudy and 15. Mount Gambier, showers, 15. Adelaide, showers for today, a top of 16 and it's currently 10 degrees. Tomorrow, a shower or two, 16. Monday, a shower or two, 17. Tuesday, a shower or two as well, but 15. Wednesday, a possible shower, 15. Thursday, partly cloudy and 15. Friday, partly cloudy and 15 too. 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
12: Good morning. It's looking a bit dark and gloomy out of the window in Collinswood. Don't know how it is where you are, but I hope that you're warm and having a relaxing start to your Saturday. Deb Tribe with you all the way through until 10:30 this morning. I've still got three big red beanies to give away. One this half hour when you hear the cue to call and answer an Everything Adelaide quiz question. They're pretty easy. Nigel from the Adelaide Hills won a beanie last hour. I'll also have one to give away during our Saturday Film Club this morning, which is The Wizard of Oz at 9:30. If you ring in with your memories of seeing it or what you think about the film, you will be in the running to win a big red beanie then as well. And we'll have one for the Saturday quiz. So three ways to win a big red beanie this morning. Well, coming up shortly, the incredible amount of behind-the-scenes work that went on to get as many climate-related, interested community groups, organisations, government officials together to support what we thought would be a successful run for COP31. COP is like the Olympics of the climate world, where everybody in the world comes together in a spot in the world to negotiate, to try and change the future for the better. Well, all of that work is not for no reason, because the inaugural Adelaide Climate Action Week offers some incredible opportunities to you to engage in so many different ways. We're going to hear from one of the co-founders in just a moment about the pretty incredible program that you can access this week. So stay tuned for that. Just before the news, we were talking about the Commonwealth Games. Thanks to Nathan and the Barossa, who said, massively disappointed when the Victorian government pulled out of the Commonwealth Games. It was going to be a real opportunity to feature the regions of the state, providing an opportunity to bring town and country together and celebrate our great nation. Instead, Victoria is broke and the city v country divide continues to be huge. Our nation is desperate for unifying moments. Well done to Glasgow for stepping up. It's been a beautiful start. Certainly been a beautiful start for Australia. 13 medals in total, 6 out of 9 golds in the pool so far. It's 12 minutes past 7. Well, if you're concerned about climate change but you don't know what to do, where to go, or how to connect with the right people or organisations, there are almost 100 ways to do it this week. Adelaide Climate Action Week is South Australia's inaugural community-led climate festival. It starts on Monday. It runs through to next Sunday, the 2nd of August, and Jen St. Jack is its co-founder. Good morning, Jen.
13: Hi, Deb. Great to be with you.
12: Now, I've given a little bit of background, but explain to us how and why this event was created.
13: Sure. Well, as you mentioned, it all started with Adelaide's bid to host COP31, that enormous climate summit. And there was just this really incredible sense of momentum and possibility in the state. You know, it gave us permission to really think bigger about South Australia in general and the climate action we can take. So the people who had been working on climate for years all suddenly had a reason to find each other. You know, so a group of people, a group of us started Heaps Good COP because we wanted to bring that community together and make sure that the connections lasted regardless of what happened with the bid. We started meeting every month, sharing ideas, building trust, and imagining, you know, what that climate legacy for South Australia could look like. And then in November last year, when Antalya in Turkey was announced as the host instead, we discovered that the people that were coming, they weren't just there for COP. They were there because they'd found each other. They wanted to stay connected. They wanted a space to learn from each other and build something

0: together. And that's when Adelaide Climate Action Week was born. So instead of waiting for the world to come to us, we decided to invite South Australians to build something together that's by us and for us.
1: That is fantastic. It's a great legacy for South Australia and some incredible opportunities. I've had a really good look through the program, which is pretty amazing. It's day by day. And South Australia really does have a habit of being first in a lot of climate areas.
0: We do. Yep. It's a real

0: circular economy, water efficiency. But often those stories are happening in silos. So this festival is really about connecting all those people together, making that work visible to everyone else.
1: That is so good because climate change is across every single portfolio of government. It crosses every single aspect of our lives, really, doesn't it?
0: Absolutely. Climate change is one of those everything, everywhere, all at once by everyone kind of situations. We all need to be in this together and all doing, putting in our piece of the puzzle.
1: Well, it is an epic program. I know you've said it's designed to be a big tent and accessible to everybody, which is really important. And you know, you can do anything. You've got your very top rung types of issues, for example, where climate meets capital, which is obviously a very serious conversation that's happening on Tuesday. But you've got music, tree planting days, workshops, panels, films, exhibitions, even a quiz night. So you don't have to be diving in at the deep end.
0: You absolutely don't. There's really something in it for everyone. No two people are going to have the same Adelaide Climate Action Week. So you can be into arts and music. You can go to, Tunes for Trees or Tuesday Talks at the Art Gallery. You can hear from local and global leaders, like Where Climate Meets Capital and Beyond the Grid. You can plant trees down at the Fork Tree Project. You can learn how to make your business more sustainable with Committee for Adelaide, or you might just be curious about where South Australia is headed, and there's a lot of great events on that front. So there's really something for everyone.
1: There are so many. There are almost 100. I've been having a good look through it this morning. If you're interested in coastal sand dunes, which so many people are, the cross section with healthcare, water smartness, there is one thing that's really important to people at the moment are data centres and energy use. That's being picked up as well. Clean tech. You've even got father and son duo that are trying to remove freight emissions in a very interesting way.
0: That's right. I'm really intrigued to get along to this one. So this team is proposing cargo airships to replace emissions-heavy freight. So get your curiosity on. Come along to events like those. Check out the whole event. There's also really great events that are promoting some of the voices that we hear less of. So we've got the Emerging Leaders Expo on Tuesday. It's youth-led, it's creative, it's about helping young people to discover pathways into climate careers and leadership. And while you're there at MOD, they have an interactive exhibition called The Beast. It's really fun. You interact with this living, breathing machine, trying to balance shifting energy supplies and demand and sort of get an understanding of how tricky this challenge really is. And I do want to flag the First Nations Community Climate Action Day on Thursday, I think it is. So mob allies get together at Yitpiyatapulchgu and explore climate action from a First Nations perspective. We've got a lot to learn from caring for country, and I'm thrilled that mob will be sharing some of their wisdom with us that day.
1: Well, Jen, given what we know about the impacts of global warming, and we've known them for half a century, do you believe that we can now resolve the crisis that we're facing?
0: I do, Deb. People often ask me about how you stay hopeful through this. And don't get me wrong, there's many moments of grief and tough moments when you get those news headlines. But I know a lot of people in this field. I've met scientists, artists, engineers, farmers, public servants, business owners, young people, and they're all working on different pieces of the puzzle. And that hope doesn't just come out of nowhere. We build it by taking climate action. Every conversation, every project, every tree planted, every new partnership. So starting Adelaide Climate Action Week has really shown me just how many South Australians are taking action and creating that future that we all want and
1: Well,
0: trying to take us on a different path.
1: as you say in the publication that goes with this conference, no one can do everything, but everyone can do one thing. And if there
0: Absolutely.
1: is one thing that you do, it's probably open up this program, find something that really, inspires you and get along and support it.
0: Absolutely. And if people leave having found one new connection, one new idea, and one thing they can contribute, then that's a successful Adelaide Climate Action.

0: Week.
1: It sure is. Now, I would just recommend people put in Adelaide Climate Action Week into their search engines, and it brings up an amazing program. So it's on from Monday, the 27th, so you need to jump on quickly and have a look. Runs through until next Sunday. Jen St. Jack, I hope it runs really well for you, and thank you very much for telling us about it this morning.
0: Thank you, Deb.
1: Thank you, co-founder of the very first inaugural Ground Up from the Community, community-led Adelaide Climate Action Week. So go online and have a look at that. Luke from Hallett Cove has called in on 1300 222 891. Please be a part of the program. You can always text through as well on 0467 922 891. Good morning, Luke.
2: Good morning, Deb. I was just listening to Jen there, and she made mention that South Australia was one of the first to get rid of those little plastic soy sauce fish packets. Now, I actually ate some sushi the other day, and I got some soy sauce with it, and it came in another type of plastic pillow pack.
1: Oh, really?
2: I'm just wondering, you know, if what's the point in banning the little fish packets if it's just going to be replaced with another kind of plastic that's going to end up in the environment?
1: Another soft plastic that you have to recycle. Yeah. Luke, that's a good point. And there is still a lot of plastic out there. I mean, a lot of the stuff I buy on a weekly shop is covered in plastic. But, I mean, that's Em's telling me that
2: It just makes me wonder what other plastics that have been banned that have been replaced by other forms of plastic.
1: Yeah, absolutely. Yeah, good point, Luke. Thanks so much for raising it. Bye. We'll add it to the problems, but go have a look at this program. It is really very interesting indeed. Frosty's saying, climate appropriate play Rising Seas by Midnight Oil. Oh, don't know if I can do that. I don't know if I can fit it in, Frosty, but thanks for the suggestion. Love to hear from you. Call in on 1300 222 891. We're just going to take a little look at the 50th Labor Conference, which is wrapping in Adelaide today, their national conference, in just a moment. It's 22 minutes past seven.
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1: Just on climate change, this texter says the farmers I know don't believe it's a thing. Well, I've spoken to a lot of farmers that certainly do think it's a big thing. But anyway, thank you. And this texter says the plastic fish is multiple plastics with a single-use sachet. Is a single plastic, which breaks down quicker. Thanks for that, Em. Now, the Labor Party's 50th National Conference concluded its second day yesterday with delegates reaching a deal to change federal laws relating to voluntary assisted dying to allow terminally ill patients to use telehealth services. Now, it's been decided there will be a federal parliamentary vote on this issue, but I'd love to know how you feel about that decision. Do you think a patient requesting voluntary assisted dying should be allowed to do it using telehealth rather than a personal consultation with a doctor? The numbers again are call in on 1300 222 891. You can text 0467 922 891. Well, last Saturday on this program, we heard about the Independent and Peaceful Australia Network, IPAN, National Conference in Adelaide, which is running across the weekend concurrently at the same time as the ALP National Conference. And after a relatively harmonious Labor gathering, the difficult agenda items will be tackled today, including, of course, issues around AUKUS and Gaza. This is what ABC's political lead, David Spears, had to say to Nikolai Bailhart's On Drive yesterday.
7: Typically at the Labor conference, what's called the international chapter, which includes things like treaties and arrangements like AUKUS, do come at the end of the conference on the final day. So tomorrow will be when we see AUKUS being debated. I don't think there'll be much of a debate on the floor about the pros and cons of it. I think, you know, the government's pretty confident that one will be re-endorsed. The more difficult one is still the issue of Gaza and the, you know, competing views within the Labor Party, as there are in the community, over the language that should be used and put in the Labor platform around Israel and around Hamas. That one's still being negotiated. Again, I don't think the government will be embarrassed, though, too much by whatever comes through on the floor of the conference tomorrow on that.
1: That's what's happening when he's saying tomorrow. That's, of course, today in Adelaide. That was David Spears, ABC's political lead and host of Insiders, speaking yesterday to Nikolai Bailhartz on Drive. Love to hear from you on voluntary assisted dying by telehealth. 1300 222 891 is the number. Coming back to plastics, Gail says, well, then you go to supermarkets, putting out all the cheap, crappy plastic toys to hook buyers in. Gail, I know. I saw that recently when I went to the supermarket. You do wonder why we are producing so much plastic when we know how bad it is for us. But anyway, that's the way of the world. Deb Tribe with you on 891 ABC Adelaide. Stay tuned for a chance to win a big red beanie sometime before 8 o'clock this morning. This is Bernard Fanning, and wish you well.

0: from 2005, Bernard Fanning, of course, the ex-frontman of Powderfinger, and wish you well. Deb Tribe with you this morning on 891 ABC Adelaide. Thanks to David in Gilberton, always on his music, saying a couple of songs I think you'll enjoy. The Midnight Mystery Club. I've never heard of that band. They are True Love and the Richest Man in the World. This song is something special. Oh, David, I will always, as I do, take a look. Thank you very much for the recommendations. Love to hear from you this morning on any of the issues that we're talking about. Phone line 1300 222 891, text line 0467 922 891, just on voluntary assisted dying. This person says, Compass this week had Andrew Denton discussing the issue. The telehealth option wasn't for the whole process, just to avoid a very ill person having to travel from a rural and remote area for the final step. At least that was my understanding. Worth a watch, says Sue from Hallett Cove. Thank you, Sue. Really appreciate that very much. And Gabriel from Athelston says, what would happen to survivors and would they be eligible for the life insurance of the deceased? These are questions to be answered, but thanks for your texts on it. If you like the idea of the wind in your hair as you crash through the waves on a sailing ship, we'll find a way it can become a reality for you before 8 o'clock. Here's the news.
1: If it's being talked about in your community,
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3: ABC News with Sophie Holder. Good morning. A prominent ecologist has welcomed the release of the peer-reviewed investigation into potential drivers of the state's harmful algal bloom, 5 months since the preliminary results were made public. The report found 3 main factors contributed to create favourable conditions for the bloom to develop, such as nutrient-rich floodwaters from the 2022-23 River Murray flood, a marine heatwave, and record coastal upwelling between 2023 and 2024. Ecologist Faith Coleman says there's plenty of learnings that can be taken away from the report.
4: It is a good technical report. I'm looking forward to seeing a huge pile of data to go with it, rather than just the dot points. That would be great, and I'm sure that they will be pursuing it as far as technical presentations and scientific papers.
3: South Road is temporarily closed near Marlston this weekend. The road closed between Richmond Road and Anzac Highway last night and will reopen at 5 a.m. on Monday. Detours will be in place for all road users, pedestrians and cyclists, and bus services operating along the closed area will be temporarily diverted. South Road will remain open for access to businesses with assistance from on-site traffic control. The closure will allow for works as part of the Torrens to Darlington project. The final day of Labor's 50th National Conference is set to be dominated by a fiery debate over Middle East policy. Here's National Affairs correspondent Jane Norman.
5: The 3-day conference in Adelaide has been a largely subdued affair, with almost every policy argument settled behind closed doors. Dozens of amendments to the party's national platform have passed, including a beefed-up position on gambling, a push for state-owned renewable energy projects, and extending compulsory super to under-18s. Today could prove more fiery, with Middle East policy up for debate. Labor has already strengthened its language on Israel in its national platform, but MP Ed Husic is leading a push for the party to go further. Jane Norman, ABC News, Adelaide.
3: Heading overseas, US President Donald Trump insists Iran wants to make a peace deal with Washington, despite the two sides continuing to exchange military strikes. The United States has struck targets across Iran, reaching as far as the Caspian Sea, continuing almost 2 weeks of consecutive strikes. Iran's retaliated with missile and drone fire against American bases and allies across the region. It comes after Mr. Trump threatened major military punishment for Tehran and its Houthi allies in Yemen for extending the war to a second shipping choke point at the entrance to the Red Sea. The US president still maintains a diplomatic solution can be reached.
6: There's a military exit where we just keep going just the way we are, and we can even make it a heavier dose, and it's knocking out everything they have. Or there's a smarter strategy that you make a deal, and they want to make a deal. I just don't think they're ready yet, but they do want to make a deal. Sometimes they don't want to say they want to make a deal. They want to be the tough guys, but they do want to make a deal.
3: In sport, Australia's enjoyed a dream start to the swimming program at the 2026 Commonwealth Games, with Jenna Forrester claiming two medals on the first night of competition. Jessica Stewart is in Glasgow.
7: It has been a triumphant evening for Australia swimmers in Glasgow. Lani Pallister kicked off the gold rush with a sub-4-minute swim to win the 400-metre freestyle, but it was the bronze medalist in that race, Jenna Forrester, who provided the story of the day so far, returning to the pool less than an hour later to claim gold in the 200-metre backstroke. Jenna Jones was also victorious in the women's S13 100-metre freestyle, while Hani Watson won bronze in the power of powerlifting, backing up her effort from 2022.
3: Back home and in the AFL, Fremantle's taken another step to securing the minor premiership with a 70-point win over the Eagles in the Western Derby. The match was close early with 5 goals apiece at half-time. However, the Dockers turned it on after the break, kicking 11-1 in the second half. Meanwhile, Geelong's recorded a crucial 20-point win over Melbourne to stay in the hunt for an AFL finals spot. Taking a look at South Australia's weather for today, patchy morning frost about the northern agricultural area, Flinders District and parts of the pastoral districts. Showers extending over the southern agricultural area during the morning, then becoming isolated during the evening. Chance of an isolated shower about the northern agricultural area. Port Lincoln, showers 16. Port Pirie, shower or 2, 14. Remark, cloudy 15. Mount Gambier, showers and 15. Adelaide, showers a top of 16. It's currently 10 degrees. Tomorrow, a shower or 2, 16. Monday, a shower or two and 17. Tuesday, shower or two, 15. ABC News.
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0: This is Weekends with Deb Tribe.
1: Good morning. Welcome to the weekend. It looks like there is a little bit of light slowly entering our state in a very cloudy sky this morning. Deb Tribe with you through until 10:30. Well, if you love the sea and you've dreamt of sailing across the seas on a tall ship, I know my father certainly did, well, you can make that dream come true with a cadet ship on One and All. We'll discover how you can do that before 8 o'clock this morning. We'll take a look back at the week that was here on 891 ABC Adelaide, and I have a big red beanie to give away in this next 25 minutes. So stay tuned for that cue to call, and when you hear it, call in on 1300 222 891 and a big red beanie might be yours. There'll be two more opportunities in the program this morning to win a big red beanie. One at 9:30 for our Saturday Film Club, where we are looking at The Wizard of Oz, which is a pretty remarkable film. I love it. Love to hear from you what your experiences were when you first saw it, whether you've watched it very often. Love to hear from you. Love to hear from you for any reason at all. So 1300 222 891, the phone line, text line 0467 922 891. Of course, we'll catch up with Sophie Thompson ahead of Saturday Talkback Gardening. And I've also, I should say, got a big red beanie to give away in the Saturday quiz as well. We were talking about climate and the inaugural Adelaide Climate Action Week, which happens from Monday. And this texter says, it's a farce, maybe a scandal, that South Australia can claim that plastics are banned in this state. Just one case of a necessity. Apart from bakeries, where can bread be bought unwrapped? And this texter comes from a different perspective, says, we should call out all those fools who lampoon climate change. Pauline Hanson, Barnaby Joyce, the National Party, Sky News, all thumb their noses at our planet's most dire issues. And we're also talking about the Commonwealth Games with our correspondent Bill McDonald. And Australia has had a pretty amazing start, 13 medals in the tally already, 6 out of 9 gold in the pool. And Megs in Mount Barker has a comment on that. Good morning, Megs.
2: Good morning, Deb. Yes, I get a bit cross about comments about the Commonwealth Games being outdated and irrelevant. This event brings 74 nations together. That's hardly irrelevant. And sport brings different cultures together. Friendships are made between these cultures. And don't we need this in today's world? Where, yeah. I do get really cross when I hear these comments. Such people don't have to follow it; they don't have to watch it. And athletes who have worked so hard to take part in this event, to hear comments such as they're irrelevant. It just makes my blood boil.
1: Yeah. Megs is picking up on an earlier text that I read out. I really hear what you're saying about unifying events. We need them more than ever now, don't we? You know, I think the World Cup showed that. You could see everybody getting along really well. We need those events where people feel that they are part of something together these days.
2: Yes, absolutely.
1: Great point, Megs. Thanks so much for calling in.
2: Thank you. Bye.
1: Thank you. The number is 1300 222 891. Always love you to have your say in the morning. And always love to hear from South Australia Police, who are consistently kept busy looking after us. Senior Constable Scott James joins us this morning. Good morning, Scott.
3: Morning, Deb.
1: Now, we start with an arrest on a construction site in Adelaide.
3: Yeah, so just after 1 a.m. this morning, police responded to an alarm activation at a premises under construction on Shannon Place in Adelaide. Patrols responded and cordoned off the site to commence a search with PD Hector, who was called in to help out there. Officers heard noises inside before locating a suspect on the first floor of the multi-storey building. He was found in possession of a backpack that contained a small amount of drugs, as well as bank cards and 2 sets of car keys that police do suspect are stolen. So he was arrested and charged with being unlawfully on premises, unlawful possession, possessing housebreaking implements, and possessing some drugs there. He was refused bail, and he'll appear in the magistrate's court on Monday.
1: Mm, yes, well, you don't look around a construction site for no reason, do you?
3: Absolutely and not, no.
1: You had a crash at Medindi, and there was a drink driver involved?
3: Yeah, so just after 7 p.m. Last night, police were called to Nottage Terrace after a Hyundai sedan crashed into a parked car. The driver sustained minor injuries and was then breath tested, where he allegedly produced a blood alcohol reading of 0.191, which is also almost four times the legal limit. Both vehicles were towed from that scene, and he was a 40-year-old man from Greenacres, reported for drink driving, issued with a 12-month loss of licence, and he will see the courts at a later date.
1: Okay, and finally, a driver hit a parked car at South Plympton.
3: Yeah, so just before 10:20 p.m. last night, emergency services were called to Crossroad at South Plympton following reports that a gold Mazda collided with a black Mazda, which was parked. The collision caused the gold Mazda to flip onto its roof. The 79-year-old woman from Hove was taken to hospital for treatment of her injuries, which police do not believe are life-threatening. South Road was closed for a short time whilst patrols managed the scene. However, that's now reopened and investigations are continuing. And we're just asking anyone that may have witnessed it who's not yet spoken to police just to contact Crime Stoppers on 1-800-333-000.
1: Thanks for that. And there is a bit of information in relation to South Road today. Can you tell us about that, please, Scott?
3: Yeah, so we just put something out on our Facebook this morning. Just South Road at Marlston is closed just for the Torrens to Darlington work. So that's from 8 p.m. last night, and it will go through till 5 a.m. Monday morning. Detours are in place for road users, pedestrians and cyclists. There is some access for residents which will be maintained by the local roads and bus services along that stretch between Richmond Road and Anzac Highway will be temporarily diverted during that closure. So there will be some detours there in place, so just follow directions from the traffic management and people down there directing people. And there just more information can be located at the Torrens to Darlington web pages and links on our Facebook page as well.
1: Great. Well, thank you for letting us know that. Hope you have a quiet weekend, Scott.
3: Thanks, Deb, you too.
1: Thank you. Senior Constable Scott James from South Australia Police. So keep that in mind if you're intending to travel anywhere down South Road with those detours in place. Just coming back to the issue of climate change and plastics, this texter says bread can be bought unwrapped from Baker's Delight. I've certainly seen it in other places as well. And Stephen in Toorak Gardens is paying me out for saying incredible, says it's incredibly pleasing to hear that the incredible climate group will be incredibly incredible. Incredibly, it's incredible. Stephen, I did say there was an incredible amount of work done. If I use that word again, I apologise. I'm just talking. I'm standing here talking without a script, so sorry about that if I said incredible too many times. At 17 minutes to 8, let's take a look back at the week that was here on 891 ABC Adelaide.
0: Breakfast with Sonia Feldoff and Jules Schiller.
4: Eric Phillips, the fourth Australian in space and the first human being to go directly over both poles in his space flight. Eric, being weightless for the first time, I mean, can you ever prepare for that?
5: Well, interestingly, no, you can't really. But once we're injected into space, you notice that weightlessness pretty fast because the ends of our seatbelts are floating up above us. And then Chun, our mission commander, released our zero-G indicator, which was a polar bear with an emperor penguin necklace around its neck, you know, symbolic of the polar regions. And it's just floating there in the space of the capsule. It's like, here we are. And then, of course, we can't wait to get out of our seats and start floating around.
0: Mornings with Rory McLaren.
6: Louisa Grundy, give us a sense as to how many different versions of Monopoly there are kicking around now.
7: Oh my goodness, in Australia there's over 40.
6: 40?
7: Yes, we have done Monopolies for the major cities, so a few of your listeners may be familiar with the one we did for Adelaide 10 years ago. And then we've done a few regional editions as well over the past 12 or so years.
6: So when we think about Onkaparinga, how does it qualify?
7: Yeah, so we have people that recommend their region, you know, a lot of local pride and Monopoly lovers. So we had a few people put forward for Onkaparinga, and it had been a while since we'd done a South Australian edition. So it was about time. And also, it was my first time visiting South Australia and I wanted to visit. So, yeah.
0: Afternoons with Jo Laverty.
1: I love rice pudding. I love rice pudding.
8: Yes, and the Greek way of rice pudding, risogalo, is just such a delicious twist. But even poached rhubarb or maybe some marmalade on top of your rice pudding, all delicious things that you can use to enhance your sweet rice.
1: It can be so bland, but it could be so exciting at the same time, Alice.
8: Chefs and cooks like Ottolenghi, what they do really well is plant seeds of ideas. And the idea of adding bay leaves into your rice cooker or popping a block of feta in there to bake in. Think about all of your spice mixes that are in your pantry. Use them when you're cooking your rice via the absorption method and the flavours that you can infuse, just sprinkling in a few teaspoons of spice into your rice.
0: Drive with Nikolai Bailharts.
6: Matt Larwood is the mayor of the city of Prospect. 13 stories high, though. Why does it need to be 13 stories instead of 5 or 8?
9: A 5-story development will just break even. It won't give us the money that we need to do all the things that we need to do around that space. And so I want to go as low as we can to generate the revenue we need to do the work the community's told us to do. So one of the reasons that the height we're considering is because we want to put underground car parking. We don't want to chew into the green space that we're creating. We don't want to chew into the public room, which is going to receive a significant update. But with the modelling that we've done, we're looking at around 500 additional car parks. Some of those will be directly related to the buildings, but some of those will be a net increase in car parks to the area.
10: Evenings with Spence Denny.
11: So 1:30 on Monday of next week in the afternoon, just after lunch, when you are the owner of a mobile phone, how do you need to react to what you've just experienced, if at all?
12: Everyone's getting an alert from the government, and it's part of a government test called OS Alert, which they've been dabbling with pockets of tests around the country for a couple of months now, but this is a massive nationwide test. So in the event of an emergency, this is to send the alert directly to a phone. You can't really ignore it. There'll be one of those annoying alert sounds that emergency systems are known for, and you'll also get a notification. How you respond is it'll pop up with a message on your screen. You should just be able to dismiss it. It's a test, so if something's happening in Adelaide or something's happening in Sydney, if there are different instructions, you'll be given different instructions relative to where you are.
1: Monday's emergency alert, new housing in Prospect, twists on rice pudding, Monopoly for Onkaparinga, and the fourth Australian space explorer, Eric Phillips. Just a few of our stories on 891 ABC Adelaide this week. It is 13 minutes away from 8 o'clock. 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
1: Great to be with you on this Saturday morning. Hope it's going well. And yes, that was the cue to call for a big red beanie. Amanda from Craigburn Farm was first cab off the rank. Good morning, Amanda.
14: Good morning. How are you?
1: Very well, thank you. Now, all you have to do is answer our Everything Adelaide quiz about a famous place or person. And this is about a person. What was the first name of Colonel Light? Was it A, Matthew, B, William, or C, Edward?
14: B, William.
1: Yay, it was William, Colonel William Light. He surveyed Adelaide in 1837. He was also the surveyor of Christchurch, New Zealand. And the two locations, of course, are sister cities. And now you can go and visit him on Montefiore Hill with your red beanie on, Amanda.
14: Sure can.
1: Oh, congratulations. Thank you. Sorry, Tracker Pete, I think, was waiting behind Amanda there. Thank you very much. Well, if you'd love nothing more than to become a salty sea dog sailing on a tall ship, climbing the masts and keeping a ship shape, stay tuned for How to Make It a Reality next.
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0: Now we're talking Adelaide.
1: My dad really, really wanted to sail in a sailing ship, and he wanted to do it so much that he got on his bicycle and rode with a friend from Adelaide to Port Victoria and jumped aboard Viking, one of the beautiful tall ships in Port Victoria in 1948, and headed off on an amazing adventure. And there is nothing like sailing in a ship with sails, with climbing the mast, going into the crow's nest, dealing with everything that you have to do to keep those beautiful ships ploughing through the waters. And if that appeals to you, you may want to apply for a 2026 cadetship with One and All. To tell us more, we are joined by the Executive Officer, Annie Roberts. Good morning, Annie.
15: Good morning, Deb.
1: Now, this is an amazing opportunity. Tell us what's involved in a cadetship and who can apply.
15: So the cadetship is open to anyone that's over 18. So it could be new school leavers, or it could be someone looking to change a job career. But basically, it's a 12-month program to learn the craft of getting into the maritime industry. So it's a fully funded placement. So and we're very fortunate this time round, we've actually got a voyage to start off with. So we're looking to take on 24 candidates, and through that voyage that we have in August, we will choose 8 candidates to move forward into the 12-month program.
1: Where's the voyage?
15: Well, but as we say, where the wind takes us. So we leave Adelaide and we go out to sea for 6 days, and it's really about immersing oneself into, you know, ship life in terms of what happens on deck and experience how we, you know, we sail 24/7. It's not like we just sail, drop anchor and all go to bed and then get up the next morning. This is really how a working ship lives and breathes and copes with the elements of the day or the week in this case. So it's really having that taste of the salt to sort of go, this is really what I want to do, or, you know, this is something I've never thought about, but I have wondered, how do you get into the maritime industry? It's something that doesn't really get spoken about, and this is really what One and All has been trying to do for the last 5-6 years, is build up our cadetship program, and we've been doing it quite successfully. This year, we're very fortunate we won a very big grant that we could actually elevate and create a larger foundation to get this going and take in more candidates for this next 12-month program. So we are quite excited.
1: Yeah, well, it's an incredible thing. If you've ever been on a tall ship, it's unlike any other experience on the water, isn't it?
15: Oh, absolutely. It's I'm very fortunate in my job. While I'm the EO for One and All, I do get to have the chance to go out and sail, and I do some voyages from not all of them, but from, you know, selective ones during the year, as well as the day sails. And it's just amazing to see how people's eyes just open up and see this very, very different experience. From, we do land very well as humans, but not everybody gets a chance to go to sea. So having this amazing opportunity to be out in the water, see dolphins, if you're sailing at night, the stars or the weather or what, you know, it's just so different from land. And that's the amazing thing, that, you know, we want to get more people into our industry, because at the end of the day, there is a shortage, there are jobs going. So it's, as I said, it's not an industry that really gets spoken about. They're starting, the educators at schools are starting to see this industry, but we really want to help facilitate that with people to get into the maritime industry. So in the 12 months, they come out, after 12 months, they are job ready. They've got their, what we call their coxswain's ticket. So that's the minimum entry to get into the industry. So it means that you can drive a vessel up to 12 metres with passengers. So it's not a boat licence. This is really more in depth about what we offer. It's very hands-on, so you'll learn everything about sailing on the One and All, and also helping the maintenance day. So it's not just the glory part, it's also the nitty-gritty part of seeing how the ship works mechanically. And we have a fantastic ship's manager, Beck, who leads everybody through the whole program. And, you know, and they get involved in some of our long voyages, short voyages, day sails and everything else that in between. So yeah, it's very varied in terms of their skilling that they get.
1: And there's a pathway to so many different things. Captain, deck crew, shipwright, harbour master, marine engineer, sea rescue, rigger, deckhand, tour guide, of course, which is really important, and marine technician. So how do people apply, Annie?
15: So at the moment, the applications are open on our website. And so it's just a matter of applying online. They do need to get their applications in by the 3rd of August. So we're in the last stages of applications, so we've got about a week to go. And once we get all our applications through, we'll go and read all of those, and then we'll get in contact with the 24 successful candidates. They'll be invited to come on this voyage, and then through that process, we'll go through and handpick the 8 cadets that we wanted them to move through to the next round in terms of having this 12-month program with us.
1: Fantastic. We'll do it because the cadetships close on the 3rd of August at 5 p.m. So you've got another week or so if you are interested. Thanks for telling us about it this morning, Annie, and I hope you get lots of nominees.
15: Absolutely. Thanks, Deb. Thanks,
1: everyone. Thank you. Thanks, Annie Roberts, Executive Officer of One and All.

0: Getting a text on wrapping paper, Christopher says, bread that's not wrapped is unhealthy. The food is not protected, a good way to get food poisoning. And some blowback on what I had to say just a moment ago about William Light. Nonna has joined from us from the Royal Geographical Society. Now, William Light did not design Christchurch, Nonna.
1: No, he didn't. It's Nona. He died. William Light died in 1839, and Christchurch wasn't settled till 1850. But there are great similarities because I understand, and I don't know the name of the person, but somebody who worked with Light laid out Christchurch. It's Nona. He died. William Light died in 1839, and Christchurch wasn't settled till 1850. But there are great similarities because I understand, and I don't know the name of the person, but somebody who worked with Light laid out Christchurch.
0: Okay.
1: And the differences are Colonel Light, he had, obviously the square mile and the parklands around the city, but then he had diagonal roads going off like Port Road and Northeast Road and Greenhill Road, they all went off from the corners. But in Christchurch, those diagonal roads went off from the central square in the middle, which created all sorts of problems for intersections and traffic lights in later years. So, you probably know that we were supposed to have a canal up the middle of Port Road. That's why
0: I know
1: Port Road is so wide. Well, Christchurch has it halfway. There's a canal going up from the estuary halfway up Linwood Avenue. So there are a great many similarities.
0: Yeah, that is incredible. Well, Nona, thank you very much for setting us straight on that. It's really good to know. And I still, whenever I drive down Port Road, imagine what it would have been like with a canal running down. Now, of course, there are so many works and all sorts of things there, it would be impossible. But, yes, I thought maybe that they'd put a tram down there one day instead of a canal, but that hasn't happened either. But, look, really interesting.
1: Can I just also say we in the Library of the Royal Geographical Society, which is in the old Mortlock Chamber of the State Library.
0: One of the best libraries in the world.
1: Yeah, we have a lot of Colonel Light's maps, and one particular one that he did that's got a lot of his notes written on it. So we do have a lot of interesting material about Colonel Light.
0: Brilliant. Well, look, that is fantastic.
1: We have a sword of his. We have all sorts of relics and things, as well as maps and beautiful books.
0: So get to the Mortlock Library and have a look at those wonderful, incredibly important historic items that are there in that possession. Thank you, Nona. Really appreciate it. And Penelope from Allgate sent a text through on exactly the same issue. Time to say hello to Sophie Thompson. Hello, Sophie.
2: Good morning, Deb, and good morning, listeners.
0: So much to talk to you about this morning, but one of the big things we will be talking about on Talkback Gardening after 8 o'clock, of course, is native plants.
2: Absolutely. Now is the perfect time to get planting. So we're going to talk to Trees for Life on, you know, the whole concept of the fact that we can get involved. Even if you live in a courtyard, you could get involved with planting trees and supporting habitat and increasing biodiversity. So many great things to talk about.
0: There are indeed. And, of course, Sophie, you want questions. Questions. So if you have got any question on any gardening topic, you know you've got the wonderful Sophie Thompson here at the end of the phone for you to help you resolve your issue on 1300 222 891. So please do call. You can text your comments, but we do love callers. Your comments can come through on 0467 922 891. David at Panorama on the text line says, Nonna is extremely knowledgeable on William Light as a librarian in the Royal Geographic South Australia Society, which has a display of his equipment. Thank you, David. Also, later in the program, two more chances to win a big red beanie. All you have to do is call in with your memories of with the Wizard of Oz, or play the Saturday quiz and you might win yourself a beanie.
3: If it's being talked about in your community,
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3: It's on 891 ABC Adelaide.

0: ABC News with Sophie Holder. Good morning. SA's Minister for Primary Industries says their report into the likely drivers of the state's harmful algal bloom is the most comprehensive to date. The peer-reviewed research found multiple environmental factors likely contributed to the emergence and spread of the bloom, which was first detected in March 2025. Preliminary findings were released earlier this year, but Minister Claire Scriben says there were processes which needed to be finalised before the full report could be released.
1: Needed to go to the algal bloom task force and be analysed by my office and that task force. I think in estimates I was asked, would it be released before the end of the year? And I said, yes, well, here we are before the end of July.
0: Senior ministers are scrambling to settle an internal fight over Middle East policy as Labor prepares for the final day of its national conference in Adelaide. Here's National Affairs correspondent Jane Norman.
2: Labor has already strengthened its language on Israel in its national policy platform with additional sections opposing illegal settlements and settler violence. But MP Ed Husic wants the party to go further, agitating for a debate on the conference floor today. So far, the three-day conference has been a largely subdued affair, with almost every policy argument settled behind closed doors. Dozens of amendments to the party's platform have passed, including a beefed-up position on gambling, a push for state-owned renewable energy projects, and extending compulsory super to under-18s. Jane Norman, ABC News, Adelaide.
0: A group of elders on South Australia's remote APY land says the region's current model of governance is failing and have put forward plans for a major overhaul. Donald Fraser, an elder from the Pukajar community, says the current model is tokenistic, disempowering and doesn't reflect genuine self-determination for Anangu people. Under his proposal, the APY Land Rights Act would be repealed and governing authority would be transferred from the executive board to an overseeing Aboriginal corporation. Community councils based in every township across the region would become the primary decision makers, a system designed to ensure local priority were not sidelined, but the board has rejected the plan, labelling it absurd and totally improbable in every aspect. The state government says it has no plans to repeal the legislation. Heading overseas, US President Donald Trump says he still believes a diplomatic solution can be reached with Iran, despite ongoing military strikes between the two countries. The United States has continued targeting sites across Iran, with attacks reportedly reaching areas near the Caspian Sea. Iran's responded with missile and drone attacks targeting American bases and allies across the region. Mr. Trump says talks with Iran are continuing and remains confident a peace agreement can be reached.
3: Look, we're talking to them right now. I think they're getting more and more serious as the days go by, for maybe the obvious reason. We're locked and loaded and ready to go, but we're talking to them. So I think while we're talking, we'll see what comes of it.
0: Taking a look at sport, Australia's experienced a dream start to the Commonwealth Games with the green and gold, claiming 6 gold medals on the first official day of competition. Jess Stewart is in Glasgow.
4: Australia's men's and women's relay team concluded a dream opening night for the Dolphins, with both quartets romping to victory in the 4x100 metres freestyle relay events. That came after Jenna Forrester had triumphed in the 200 backstroke less than an hour after claiming bronze in the 400 freestyle, in which Lani Pallister had kicked off the Australian gold rush. Para swimmers Luke Safi and Jenna Jones also claimed golds, while outside the pool, Harney Watson won bronze in para powerlifting, and Australia's men finished third in the team artistic gymnastics event.
0: Back home and having a look at the AFL, Fremantle's taken another step to securing the minor premiership with a 70-point win over the Eagles in the Western Derby. Meanwhile, Geelong's recorded a crucial 20-point win over Melbourne to stay in the hunt for an AFL finals spot. Taking a look at the state's weather today, patchy morning frost about the northern agricultural area, Flinders District and parts of the pastoral districts. Showers extending over the southern agricultural area during the morning, then becoming isolated during the evening. A chance of an isolated shower about the northern agricultural area. Port Lincoln, showers 16. Port Pirie, shower or two, 14. Remma, cloudy, 15. Mount Gambier, showers and 15. Adelaide, showers a top of 16. It's currently 11 degrees. Tomorrow, a shower or two, 16. Monday, a shower or two, 17. Tuesday, shower or two, 15. 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
9: Hello, welcome to Talkback Gardening. Good morning, Sophie Thompson.
10: Good morning, Deb, and good morning, listeners.
9: It is wintertime and the weather certainly proves it, although it's a bit of a balmier start today. How is it where you are, Sophie?
10: It's actually blue skies and looking beautiful.
9: Oh, really? Well, I can tell you right now, it's a bit gloomy out the windows here in Collinswood. No sun in sight yet. But anyway, we can garden in any weather as long as it's not pouring with rain or pelting us with absolutely boiling weather. So winter is a good time to plant natives, Sophie.
10: Well, it is. Actually, winter is a great time to plant most things in your garden. But if you're thinking, look, I'm interested in this whole idea of, you know, increasing habitat, planting for the birds, the bees, the butterflies, you know, and I might have limited space to do it, or I want to do something proactively to help the environment, now is a great time to get planting. And we're actually going to talk to Trees for Life, who run lots of volunteer programs. So even if you don't have a patch to plant, you could get involved and do your bit to help, you know, help our environment, which needs some support.
9: Yeah, it does indeed. Now, Sophie, I was very excited to see on social media that you have completed your Royal Show garden design.
10: Absolutely. And it's a bit, I'm a bit late sharing it, but it doesn't mean that I haven't been working on it. And so this year it's called Grow, All Gardens Great and Small. And it's actually a similar concept to what we just discussed. Whatever size it is, you can do your bit to help with biodiversity, grow food, help with food security. So this year it's broken into three sections. My normal 12x6 display is going to have a backyard. It's going to have a courtyard, and it's also going to have a balcony, showing that whatever space you're gardening in, you know, you can do something. And we're also, I'm even thinking along the lines that often, you know, people in that might have a balcony, they may not own it. They might just be renting. So what can you do if you don't own the space? How can you green it up? You know, make it look beautiful, make it attractive to birds, bees and butterflies. And
9: take it with you.
10: Absolutely. Absolutely.
9: No, well, I can't wait to see it. And, of course, we will be broadcasting live from the Royal Adelaide Show. So if you'd like to see Sophie live, make sure that you write those two Saturdays into your book. I have to get the confirmation on them. I'm standing here without my diary at the moment, but I'll let you know during the program. So, Sophie, call now if you'd like to speak to Sophie on 1300 222 891. Later in the program, of course, I'll have a couple of ABC gardening magazines to give away. If you'd like to make a comment, we'd love to hear from you on the text line 0467922891. And at 9:30 this morning, after Talkback Gardening, our Saturday Film Club is looking at the 1939 classic, The Wizard of Oz. So I would love to hear your memories and stories of seeing that film at the cinema and whether or not you love it. And if you call in with your view, you'll be in the running for a big red beanie. Likewise, if you play and win the Saturday quiz, you might win a big red beanie as well. Well, the weather in Adelaide today, showers and 16 degrees, 14 in Mount Barker and 15 in Elizabeth. Cloudy with a very high chance of showers. Winds westerly 15 to 20 kilometres per hour, becoming light in the evening. And I noticed this week, Sophie, that the UV has tipped from low to moderate again. So we're moving back up. So just be aware of that in terms of your skincare and sun care. Around the state, patchy morning frost about the northern agricultural area, Flinders District and parts of the pastoral districts. Showers extending over the southern agricultural area during the morning, then becoming isolated during the evening. A chance of an isolated shower about the northern agricultural area and maximum temperatures generally below average. Northwest to southwesterly winds in the south, fresh at times near south coasts, and east to southeasterly winds in the north. In Broken Hill today, cloudy, no rain and 14 degrees. So Sophie is here and happy to take your call. calls on 1300 222 891. Just remember, Sophie's advice is of a general nature and shouldn't be taken as personal professional advice.
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9: And it's a very good morning to Marlene in Christie Downs. Marlene, thanks for joining us on Saturday Talk Back Gardening.
12: Hello, Sophie. I'm just ringing up about a young gum tree.
10: Okay.
12: It's about 3 metres tall and it's got dry patches on the leaves, and they've been there for quite a while, and I thought with the rain, you know, with the water now, they would have gone. But I'm just wondering, do I leave it, or I don't want to try anything, you know.
10: Yeah,
12: I just want natural sure. remedy. Yeah.
10: So can you tell me, is the new growth fine? Is it the old leaves that's got this mark on it?
12: Well, yeah, I can only, it's quite tall now, so by looking up, I can see that the green, the top is still, seems all right, but it's halfway up, all these dry patches, like, and some look kind of clear, like paper thin.
10: Okay. So it's an interesting one, Marlene, because without seeing it, it's hard to know, but there are a number of insects that can chew on gum leaves and cause some brownishness and almost skeletonize them. So what you're describing might well be, you know, just a bit of insect damage on old leaves. So I wouldn't be worrying about it. If the new growth looks fantastic, you know, if the new growth looks healthy, those old leaves are going to drop over the course of 12 months anyway because trees, you know, turn over their leaves. So I would simply leave it. If a leaf blows down, you know, no ladders, but, you know, if a leaf blows down and you can get to it, you could take it to somewhere like State Flora Nursery or Coromandel Native Plants. Both of those are, you know, on the south side of Adelaide, and they're native plant specialists, and they might be able to confirm that. But from what you've said, the fact that it's a bit see-through, I think it's probably one of the cluster-forming caterpillars that can, you know, sometimes when trees are little, they make a bit of a mess. As the tree grows bigger, it usually becomes less obvious. So I wouldn't be concerned at all, and I'd just, you know, let it be. If the new growth is good, that's fantastic.
12: Right, yeah. Well, yeah, I can't see right up, but, you know, where I can see it has travelled up kind of.
10: Yep.
12: But I can't see any insects on it, so, yeah.
10: It's probably past damage.
12: Oh, okay. And you wouldn't take all the leaves off or anything, no.
10: No.
12: Just leave it.
10: Absolutely. Just leave it. Bear in mind that evergreen trees, well, we often don't remember this, but evergreen trees still lose their leaves, but they're lost sort of randomly over a period of, say, 12 months. So over a period of time, those damaged leaves will drop off and new leaves will come. I wouldn't be concerned at all about it, Marlene.
12: Okay, then. Thank you.
9: Thanks, Marlene. A bit of sense of relief there, I'm sure. Nina is in Port Hughes. Nina, good morning. You are growing a grevillea, but you're having a few problems?
13: Yes, good morning, Sophie and Deb. Yes, I've got a grevillea and it's doing well, but it's the leaves have gone yellow.
10: All over or...?
13: All over. Yeah. So I got some from the... I got from the local plant society, native plant society, some EDDHA iron that I've mixed in some water and poured over it. I only did that a day ago. But I was wondering, I want to also plant some standard grevilleas, but I understand from them that the soil here is because it's limey. And,
10: yeah, it's alkaline,
13: Alkaline, it's very alkaline. I tested the soil and it was very alkaline, but I'm wondering what can I do to prepare the soil so that I can plant grevilleas if I can't find any that are suitable for this area in the standard range.
10: Okay, so grevillea standards are grafted on grevillea robusta, so that's the sort of stem And then they put the cultivar on the top. Now, a number of the cultivars are silver foliage suitable for coastal areas. So for a start, there will be varieties that are more tolerant of alkaline soil. And as far as what you could do, now I just bought a bag of this for myself. You can get hold of agricultural sulfur. Now, that's how you acidify soil. Now, it's just going to be helping to remediate it. It's never going to make it acid. And you simply sprinkle that around twice a year under mulch, and it's sort of a microbial interaction that causes that to change the pH of the soil. I'm out here on very alkaline soil, and I have a hedge of which maybe

0: foliar spraying with iron would be ideal. And the other thing I would say is that if you're choosing local native plants, they are more adapted to your alkaline soil than, say, grevilleas that come from the East Coast. You know, they might have bigger, showier flowers, but they're going to much prefer a neutral to acid soil. So local plants won't mind. And, you know, when you choose a standard grevillea, I would be going for one that's suitable for a near coastal location, and then it won't be affected.
1: Okay. So with the iron that I've got now, shall I put that on every couple of weeks?
0: You could do, as you know, it's going to be a very slow thing. I think I'd probably take a photo of the plant now so you remember. And, you know, follow the recommendations on the label. As the weather's warming up, you might see some improvement. And, you know, if you did it at the start of winter, I'd think you wouldn't see much. But as we're warming up, I think, you know, over the next couple of months, you'll see it start to green up. It may not come all the way, but that's where I'd be doing the agricultural sulfur as well.
1: Yeah. And the sulfur, is that a powder?
0: It's a powder. It's a yellow powder. You can buy it from your nursery or garden centre. And it comes in a packet or a bag, small bag, and simply scatter it around. But it needs to be under the mulch.
1: Under the mulch, yeah. And the mulch, just use a woody mulch?
0: Yep, that would be ideal. Ideally, you know, I mean, if all you've got is pea straw because you're on a farm, use that. But if you've got more of a woody mulch, that would be even better.
1: Yeah, okay. Thank you very much. I'll give that a go. Thank you.
0: All the best on beautiful York Peninsula.
1: Thank you. And I must say, I love your show.
0: Oh, good on you.
2: Lovely, fantastic. Nina.
1: Yeah, I've learned so much from it.
0: Good on you.
2: Well, Sophie, having someone like you at our disposal for 90 minutes every Saturday and an hour every Sunday is amazing, Sophie. So don't waste it. Call in on 1300 222 891. Lisa is in Witwater. Lisa, forgive my ignorance. Where is Witwater?
3: It's just about 10 minutes out of Balaclava.
2: Okay, beautiful. Okay. Now, you're ringing on behalf of a friend in Craigmore, and you have a ponytail question.
3: Yes. She's got two ponytails planted in her back garden. They're not, you know, really big ones, but on one of them, up one side of the trunk, it's growing all these little plantlets off of it.
0: Yep.
3: And we were just wondering, is that normal or?
0: It is, actually. If you go into the botanic gardens around the main lake, I'm just trying to think of, get my directions right. On the southern side of the main lake, there are some ancient ponytail palms, and they're actually sort of, some of them are multi-stemmed and with other things coming off, and others have little babies that sort of come off that you can actually propagate. So, so without seeing your plant, they often have multiple growths, and even I have a friend that transplanted a whole lot from, you know, big ones. He's up in Queensland, but he transplanted a whole lot and some of them got damaged. And where they got damaged, then they became quite bushy.
3: Okay. Yeah, because I took five off of hers and I've just put them in a pot together to see what they would do, and they're still alive. So, it's very interesting.
0: So as we're going into the warmer weather, that would be fine. I wouldn't do it at the start of winter, but, you know, as we're warming up, that would be ideal. So, you know, if you've got sometimes they'll have their own sort of roots already, and other times you're doing more of a cutting. But, yes, no, they're amazing plants. And next time you are in the Botanic Gardens, you know, the size of those ponytail palms, the bases of them, those huge swollen bases, they're just ginormous and certainly worth checking out.
3: Yep. Okay. Thank you very much.
2: Thanks,
0: good
2: Lisa. Yeah, lovely to hear from you. 1300 222 891 is the number.
0: And I love the fact that we learn new places all the time, like Witwater.
2: Exactly. Witwater. What a beautiful name it is as well. And, yeah, ponytail. I had a beautiful ponytail, but I gave it to my parents. So that one's gone at the house that got sold. But it was massive. The base is just incredible.
0: They are, you know, nature's

0: well, they're nature's ornaments, and they can look fantastic even in, you know, large bowls just for, you know, and let them get ancient.
1: Yeah, they're absolutely beautiful plants. So good luck with that. Gardening notices. The South Coast Orchid Club of South Australia's winter show is on today from 9 until 4 and tomorrow from 10 until 4 at the Marion Warradale Uniting Church Hall on the corner of Township Road and Church Crescent in Marion. There will be two displays of orchids and a trading table with a variety of orchids. I won't even try to name them, but Cymbidium, is it? Cattleya, Oncidium, Phalaenopsis. I always get that one wrong. Australian native Dendrobiums and many more. Fact sheets are available. Members are there to give advice. It's free and the hall has wheelchair access. So the South Coast Orchid Club of SA winter show today and tomorrow, 9 until 4 today, 10 until 4 tomorrow at the Marion Warradale Uniting Church Hall. And the next meeting of the Victor Harbour Garden Club is going to feature a talk on garden birds of the Fleurieu region, which should be fascinating to many, I'm sure. The speaker is Wendy Phillips from Fleurieu Birders, and visitors are welcome. That's Monday the 27th between 2 and 4 at Karakalinga House, 17 Torrens Street in Victor Harbour. And thank you to Trevor, who sent through a text saying this coming Wednesday is the 25th anniversary of the development of the Barossa Bush Gardens at Nuriutpa, and major celebrations are going to be held in October. So check out the Facebook site for further details, and Trevor, let us know. We'll make sure we publicise that in October. So just tell us what you're doing. If you'd like your gardening notice to be read out in Talkback Gardening, please just email to us all of the relevant details at adelaideweekends@abc.net.au. We'll be speaking to Patricia in North Adelaide and Diana from McGill in just a moment. It's 22 past 8.
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1: Let's head straight to North Adelaide. Now, Patricia, you're managing a monsteria plant that's becoming a bit of a monster.
6: It is. I'm not managing it. It's about 40 years old and it's huge. Yep. In a sheltered courtyard. But the branches or stems are just growing, you know, way beyond the area where they should be. Mm-hmm. Can I cut them back? And if so, when?
0: Yep. And so when you say, if you were to cut them back, how much are you wanting to cut back? Like, are you wanting to cut a metre? Is it just one main trunk or is it multiple trunks?
6: It's multiple. One would be over a metre, metre and a half. The others, some of them, the others are approaching a metre. Some of them are growing upright. And the longest one is actually growing out along ground level and then up.
0: Yeah,
6: you know, they're impeding the pathway and beginning to look untidy.
0: Absolutely. So monsteras are really hardy plants, and you can simply cut them back and use those pieces you cut to make new plants or give them away to someone. So the thing though is, I wouldn't do it till it's a bit warmer. So once we get to September, when it feels like the weather has warmed, then I would cut some lengths off. And if you end up pruning it so much that it's got no leaves left, it'll still respond. But you might do, if you've got the opportunity, you might cut a piece at a time, wait till it shoots up again, you know, wait till it gets new growth. But those pieces you cut off often have some aerial roots on them, you know, those funny things. And so you can actually, if you know someone that's got a garden that's all shady with big trees, that would be the sort of a plant that they could put in there and it would grow brilliantly for them. And they can simply just plant those cuts as long as it's done from spring onwards. So if you did it now, I mean, I know there are signs of spring out there, but it's still a bit cold. So it's wait till September onwards, even October might be better.
6: Oh, excellent. Thank you for that.
0: All the best with that, Patricia. Okay. And you'll be sharing those plants with someone else. So yes. Even if you don't have

0: somewhere to give them. I mean, places like Unley Gardeners Plant Rescue and all of those will take them.
1: Oh,
0: But I'm sure
1: yes.
0: even if you put pieces out on the footpath, someone will come along and know what it is and rehome it for you.
1: Oh, thank you so much.
2: Thank you,
1: Wonderful.
2: Patricia. Someone like me. I
0: Yeah,
2: have
0: I know, that's
2: half of my garden is from picking up pieces that people have left out with a free sign on it.
0: Absolutely.
2: But I did actually prune my Monstera because it was getting out of hand only recently, and the bits I've taken off are still doing okay, but then again, the jasmine's about to bloom in my garden, so who knows what's going on. Just on ponytails, Sarah and Rob of Norwood say, love our ponytail up to roofline second story in the north courtyard. They've sent through a photo, Sophie. It looks absolutely magnificent. Now, Diana is in McGill. Now, Diana, you have got an indoor plant that's going brown. Good morning.
3: Hi there.
0: How are you going?
3: I'm fine, thank you. I met you, Sophie, at the show a few years ago, so
0: Beautiful.
3: I'll definitely come and look at your installation. It was next door to my nephew Craig's.
0: Oh, beautiful! I know. Yes. Okay. Good on you.
3: Yeah. No worries. Yeah. Now I've had my calathea in the same pot for 3.5 years.
0: Mm-hmm.
3: It was a 80th birthday present. I took it back to where it was bought, and the chap told me it's Adelaide water.
0: Yep.
3: So I got a filter jug. It made no difference. Every
0: mm-hmm.
3: leaf that comes out looks lovely, and then right at the point, sort of in about a couple of inches each side, goes brown.
0: Yep.
3: And it continues to go really like a dark brown.
0: Yeah.
3: And this fellow told me, oh, don't repot it till next October.
0: Mm-hmm.
3: Well, can I repot it? Because, I love it. It's got huge.
0: Yep.
3: And I want to keep it.
0: Okay. So that brown on the end of the leaf, can I say, in my office, I've just swung my chair around. I have two calatheas. They're the prayer plant, and they're really interesting, and there are brown bits on some of their leaves. And two things cause it. One is the chemicals in mains water they don't like. But the other thing is they actually need quite a bit of humidity. And of all the indoor plants I've got, these are the ones that are probably almost the trickiest. So if you've got a squirter bottle, I would get a squirter bottle and squirt it, you know, when you think about it. When you're going past, give it a squirt. They actually like humidity. So the fact that you're not using mains water is a good thing. If people have access to rainwater, it's ideal for them. But it's the humidity that they want. And what happens in our houses, you know, in winter we have heating on and that's drying it out. And in summer we have air conditioning and that air movement's drying it out. So the humidity is important. Now, you might want to repot it and maybe it does need to be repotted, but definitely not now because they are subtropical. And if you do any of those sort of more tender indoor plants now, they're not going to like you. They're not going to like the root disturbance. So I would wait till October and then you could repot it. But understand, you know, when you buy those little gorgeous glass squirter bottles from the garden centres, you know, and they're like the old floristry squirter that you put moisture on, that's what you need to sit by your plant. And then every time you walk past, you can give it a bit of a mist and it will love you for it.
3: Oh, thanks so much for that. I'll do that.
2: Wonderful.
0: My pleasure. All the best, Diana. Love those plants.
2: Thanks, Diana. I'm sure many people will benefit from that call. Now, Daryl and Chris in Eden Hills say, good morning and to all. Joining our kangaroo family, we now have cookies, as the grandchildren call them, in our backyard, sitting in this instance with Boo the Owl. Boo the Owl is a beautiful wooden carved owl. Really appreciate the big red beanie ABC sent through last year in this weather. Thank you. And Catherine says, last weekend I replaced my eucalyptus trees in my garden at Goolwa. I took Sophie's advice that I had perhaps spoiled the first lot with fertiliser, so I have high hopes for these new trees bought from the lovely garden centre at Victor Harbour. Thank you
0: awesome.
2: Very much, Catherine. And finally, this texter says, can you please ask Sophie, did I hear a few weeks ago that Sophie did a story on tiny homes in the Adelaide Hills? I can't seem to find it on Gardening Australia.
0: I did do a story. We filmed it, but it hasn't gone to air yet. So it will go to air. I can't remember in, I think it's towards end of October.

0: It's going to be a segment on Gardening Australia, which is all about accessibility and affordability. And it will be really inspiring.
1: Wonderful. So that's something to look forward to. Thank you for your texts. The phone line to speak to Sophie and our very special guest who's joining us in just a moment, Mitchell Livingston, Seed Bank Manager at Trees for Life. If you've got a native question, is 1300 222 891, and the text line is 0467 922 891. It's 29 to 9.
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1: Hello, good morning. A hearty welcome to Talkback Gardening. Good morning, Sophie.
0: Good morning, Deb, and good morning, listeners.
1: Sophie is here ready to answer your gardening questions on 1300 222 891. But we are joined by Mitchell Livingston. We'll introduce in just a moment from Seed. He's Seed Bank Manager, I should say, at Trees for Life. And that's because winter's a good time to plant lots of things, but natives love it as well, Sophie.
0: Oh, absolutely. You know, and what happens is I just had this epiphany in the middle of the night the other day. I thought, oh, well, that's something I've got to get done by spring. And then I thought, my gosh, we've basically only got 1 month left.
1: Oh.
0: So what should we be doing? We should be planting. So a great opportunity while the weather's cooler, while there's still moisture in the soil, is to get out there and work out how you can increase the biodiversity around your patch. And how can you do that? By planting local native plants. And, you know, you might say, well, that's all very well, but I live in a balcony, or I only have a small courtyard, and I've got nowhere to plant. Well, you can plant stuff in pots. You can also look at the verge, but obviously you need to contact your council and find out their verge policy. But, you know, everyone can make a difference. And Trees for Life is an amazing organisation which gives you the opportunity to contribute on a bigger scale, even if you live in a balcony.
1: Exactly right. So if you've got a question about natives, call in on 1300 222 891. I'll have a couple of ABC Gardening magazines to give away later, as always. Let's introduce Mitchell Livingston, who is Seed Bank Manager at Trees for Life. Mitchell, good morning. Thanks for joining us.
7: Good morning. Morning, Sophie. Morning, Deb. Thanks for having me on.
1: Great to have you on. And before we get into your top plants for planting right now in terms of natives, tell us what your role is as a seed bank manager, Mitchell.
7: Yeah, so to sum it up, I have to make sure that we have all the native seeds from bushland around the state that we need to grow all of the native plants for all our restoration programs. So it's a lot of fun, and we collect the seeds and store them for when we need them so that we can grow plants every year that we need to put back into the environment.
0: So Mitchell, can I just hop in here? Trees for Life do lots of contract work.
7: Yes.
0: Do lots of caretaker work. So I have a friend that's involved in one of your projects, and she goes there, you know, once a week and volunteers and helps. So how can people get involved, not only in planting in their own garden, what are some of the bigger projects?
7: Yeah, so the great thing is we have so many ways for people to be involved. So I think what you were mentioning there, that's our Bush for Life program. So we have over 200 Bush for Life sites around the state, and that's where you can volunteer with us, get trained in bush care, and then look after a patch of remnant bushland that's close to you, and you can be a site carer for that patch. And often that involves the controlling of invasive weeds and sort of looking after it, and it can be really amazing to see the difference consistent effort from volunteers can make in a patch of bushland. But we've also got great ways for people to be involved. If you do have a bit of garden, you can be a volunteer grower for us for our tree scheme, and you can actually grow plants that will go to landowners that have ordered them. And we've got lots of other volunteering opportunities as well. So like you said, you're not off the hook if you've got a balcony or a small garden. Everyone can make a difference.
0: Absolutely. So, and, you know, I've filmed a fabulous story with a number of backyard growers in a, you know, neighbours that were growing to support projects. And the

0: The feeling of contribution people get
1: Mm.
0: and being valued is absolutely fantastic. But let's go back. If someone's got a little patch of garden and they wanted to add a couple of local plants to their garden, have you got some favourites?
1: I certainly do, but can I just say to pick top five favorites is very difficult because we have such a fantastic range of native species in South Australia, and so many of them are perfect for your garden. So I've picked some favorites, but this is, just a small amount of the great favorites that we have. But I'll just jump right in, and straight off the bat is flax lilies. So the botanical name of these is Dianella revoluta for the plant nerds out there, and these are a great plant for all sorts of gardens. They're quite compact. They've got sort of bladed, really attractive bladed leaves, and they've got these beautiful purple bluey flowers that come up in spring and summer. And yeah, I think every garden could probably squeeze a few of these in. They get between 50 centimeters, and if you include the flower spikes, maybe the biggest one I've ever seen is a meter tall. So they're these great little lilies that you can fit in your garden, and they're very, very hardy, very easy to take care of. They don't need much attention.
0: And they take some root competition, and best of all, they're beloved by the blue-banded bees. So
1: Yeah,
0: their
1: absolutely.
0: flowers are
1: Absolutely.
0: amazing. And what about if someone's got space for a shrub? Any favourites?
1: Yeah, well, I'm a personal big fan of the sticky hop bush. So the botanical name of that one's Dodonaea viscosa. That's a fantastic shrub, really good for screening. It prunes really well. It's a really big, bright green bush. Great if you don't quite have space for a tree, but you've got a couple of meters of height. I'd highly recommend sticky hop bushes. And yeah, they're very hardy, very easy to take care of. Great for small birds. They love to, play around in the dense foliage there. So yeah, really, really recommend sticky hop bushes. And there's a few different varieties depending where you are.
2: And I might just jump in there. It's sticky hop with a P, not hot with a
1: Yes.
2: T. Bush. Yeah, great.
0: Another one, I just saw your list, and you've got Rhododia down there, which is one of the
1: I
0: salt bush
1: do.
0: species. Now, I'm a huge
1: Yes.
0: fan of any type of salt bush, but Rhododia
1: Absolutely.
0: is a more manageable variety that people can trim beautifully in a normal size backyard, and it's a fabulous silver foliage one.
1: Yeah, absolutely. I'm a massive fan of salt bushes and particularly Rhododias. There's lots of different varieties. So if you're in a coastal sandier area, there's sort of some that grow better there and some that grow better in drier areas. They're fantastic understory, and they're really good at growing underneath other plants. And they have sort of fleshy leaves, so they really create that sort of moist, decomposing understory layer, really good habitat for insects, and a lot of birds will come and eat the berries. And you could imagine if you were planting larger trees and shrubs, they would probably like to grow in amongst all this nice wet leaf matter in the understory there. So they're a really important part of the garden. I think sometimes understory can get a bit overlooked when we're focusing on all the big flashy things. But yeah, a few Rhododias and other salt bush are fantastic. Really important part of the garden.
0: Absolutely. And now native lemon, well, we call it native lemongrass sometimes, but it's lemon scented grass. That's a fabulous one. If you crush the foliage, it smells divine.
1: Yeah, absolutely. Yeah, there are so many great native grasses. It was quite hard to pick one, but you can't go wrong with lemon-scented grass. It's got this beautiful grey foliage. It's really striking. It's really good if you've got sort of a rocky or hilly area, and it just thrives. It's very, very hardy. It's from some of the drier parts in the state, and it's just absolutely, easy to take care of, and smells awesome.
0: Absolutely. Now, with spring, just around the corner, there's lots of signs of spring. I've got some wattles in my garden, and they are looking, or they're just coming in. Well, they're flowering at the moment and looking gorgeous. And you've got a wattle, on this list. So tell us about the one that's your favourite.
1: Yeah, so today I've picked golden wreath wattle. There are so many different types of wattles, but this one is particularly lovely. It's got these thin branches, almost look a bit like a wreath, and these awesome yellow flowers that come through in spring and summer. And it's a really spreading ornamental wattle. You can prune it however you would like. It's sort of a small shrub, and if you watch closely when it flowers and then when it seeds, The seed

0: pods are really funky looking. They look like the little Fusilli pasta. They're really quite funny looking. So, you know, that's my seed bank manager eyes on it. But, yeah, a really, really beautiful wattle. And if you want to just get a burst of yellow in late winter and spring when those flowers come through, yeah, highly recommend.
1: And yellow is a good colour for our attracting into our garden insects and the like, isn't it, Sophie?
2: Absolutely. And, you know, the wattles just bring cheer. And the other thing that we haven't even mentioned, you know, at this time of year, I just love picking a few sprigs of them and putting them in a vase. And that way you're bringing the cheer inside.
1: Absolutely beautiful. I can't agree more. We'd love your calls on natives. The phone line is 1300 222 891. Mark has called from Crafers. Good morning, Mark.
3: Good morning, all.
2: How can we help you, Mark?
3: I've got a Cognata Limelight. It's been a feature plant for about 20 years and it's on its way out. I'm thinking about replacing it for the same, but I wouldn't mind some other options, other native options.
2: Okay, so for people that are listening, it's a beautiful type of acacia with very fine, slender foliage, and Limelight is a very popular one. Have you got any preferences, Mitchell? Would you go the same again or would you go something slightly different?
0: Well, if you wanted to pick a sort of a local variant, there's quite a few in the hills, but how big are you looking for it to get?
3: The current plant is about 3 to 4 metres wide by about 2.5 high, and it's a stunning plant to look at, and I've got it as a feature plant looking out through my kitchen window. So yeah, I'm steering more to replacing it with a Cognata, but yeah, thought of any other options that would stand out.
1: Mitchell, are you there?
0: Just having a think. Yeah, no, to be honest, I think for something of that description, you may be better off sticking with what you've got. A lot of the ones we have in the hills, they're either sort of low shrubs or they're big trees when it comes to wattles. So if you're looking for that sort of mid-range, that might be and something that looks quite similar, I'd maybe stick with that. There's nothing wrong with having non-local native ones in your garden. But there are a good few native options. And, we've got a plant list on the Trees for Life website. So if you just wanted to see what we offer in your Adelaide Hills area, just to get some ideas, I'd have a look there.
1: Thank you, Mark. Really appreciate that call. And hopefully you've got some good ideas there from Mitchell Livingston, seed bank manager from Trees for Life, joining us this morning. Now, who else have we got here? Right, we have got some texts here for you to answer. What time of the year is best to spread sulphur for natives, February and August or ... Mitchell?
0: Ooh, that's an interesting one.
2: So this was, I don't know if Mitchell heard, this was a lady who's planted a grevillea onto limestone soil on York Peninsula. So and it's gone very yellow, so we'll assume it's not a local native. Because otherwise they would be more tolerant of the alkaline.
0: Yeah, I understand. Yeah, that is the thing. The local ones do tend to be a bit more tolerant. I would probably, just off the top of my head, I would say springtime, but I'm actually not used to applying much sulphur to natives, generally speaking.
2: So I'm going to apply it to non-natives now, while I've got moisture, and it goes under the mulch. So where I've got chlorosis, which is what she's talking about on some plants, because I'm on limestone, I'm going to put it on now under the mulch, and because there's moisture around, and if they're natives that are going to be watered, if it's in a garden and it's getting some water, you could do it now in sort of late winter going into spring and again in autumn.
1: Okay, no worries. Now, Marcella has called from Shido Park on 1300 222 891. Good morning, Marcella.
4: Oh, good morning, everybody. I've got a really quick question. I've just cleared up most of my front yard and about to plant. I just want all natives. And like Diane Ellis, now I'm also interested in the sticky hop bush. But my big question is, Can I still use the cardboard method? So plant the natives, then put the cardboard and then put a mulch on the top of that. The reason why I'm asking is because I've still got that beautiful oxalis popping up everywhere.
1: Oh, yes.
4: I love it, you know. But
1: what a scourge.
4: Yeah. Yes.
2: So
0: I see why not.
2: Yeah. So can I say I use sheet mulching? So that process is what we call sheet mulching. It's where you put sheets of newspaper or cardboard down, and I still use it around native plants. Anywhere I'm trying to keep weeds under control. Obviously, I've got 15 acres here that we're putting local native plants in, and I can't sheet mulch out in the paddocks. But certainly around the homestead where I'm putting local native plants in, I definitely sheet mulch because we're just trying to give the plants a head start over the weeds.
4: That's right. Yes, thank you. And can I also use, I've already ordered and have got a heap of cottage mulch, and now I'm thinking maybe can I put something more coarser on the top of that?
2: That's sort of cottage mulch is great. So if anything, you know, I just use that, and when it breaks down, then I would put something coarser on. So, rather than put two lots of mulch on, I think I'd just use one. And cottage mulch is a finer mulch. It's lovely in, you know, sort of neater parts of your garden, but in the coarser mulch will last longer and won't break down as quickly.
4: Beautiful. Thank you so much for giving me advice. Thank you.
1: Thanks for calling in, Marcella. 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Joining Sophie Thompson this morning is our special guest, Mitchell Livingston, Seed Bank Manager from Trees for Life. Mitchell will give us his top tips for small gardens and balconies next. It's 13 minutes to 9.
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1: Joining us this morning is Mitchell Livingston, Seed Bank Manager with Trees for Life. And Mitchell, you've got some top tips for small gardens and balcony spaces as well.
0: Absolutely. Yeah, there are so many great native species that don't take up too much room. So you can definitely fit them in a small garden or a balcony. And one I would absolutely recommend to everywhere, no matter how small, would be the running postman. So this is a native that spreads along the ground flat, so it doesn't get very tall. And the good thing about it is that if you put it in a pot, it'll spread and hang over the edges. But it has these absolutely striking red pea flowers. It just looks fantastic. And you could fit it underneath existing plants in a container, in a pot, or even in quite a small area. So I'd absolutely recommend the running postman for small spaces.
2: Beautiful. And then so that's got sort of those vibrant reddish flowers. And now you've got the perfect contrast to that, something with purple flowers that I just love.
0: Yeah, absolutely. So this one's already quite popular, but I couldn't not mention it. So that's native lilac. So this is a climber and it has purple pea flowers and they're absolutely stunning. And this is great for a small space, particularly where you've got a little bit of room for it to climb, or a wall, or a little terraced area or something like that. But it doesn't take up very much room and you can prune it back. But if you want beautiful purple flowers in springtime, I'd highly recommend this one. It would do fine on a balcony and, yeah, doesn't take up much space at all.
2: Oh, gorgeous. And then now you've got the chrysocephalum, which is called an everlasting, and it forms a lovely dome of flowers with like a daisy flower that's beloved by lots of the beneficial insects.
0: Yeah, absolutely. And the name everlasting, the flowers will stick around for quite a while, even after they're sort of done pollinating. So you can enjoy them for a while or you can cut them back to sort of keep it nice and compact, but these are a fantastic plant. They're very hardy. They're very delicate looking. You kind of look at them and go, how do you survive in the wild? But they do fantastic. They're just a nice small plant, and they've got really nice grey foliage that contrasts with these yellow, really sort of cheerful yellow flowers that they have. So highly recommend it. And like you said, insects absolutely love them.
2: They do. And, you know, bear in mind, we're talking about supporting all sorts of creatures here. So from birds, bees, butterflies and beneficial bugs. Now, the next one is a really special one. I've actually got these planted in my orchard amongst all the other ground covers. And it's a really special plant. And I must admit, when I have events on and I see people walking near them or on them, I sort of cringe, but I don't tell them off.
0: No, that's fair enough. So these are chocolate lilies, and these are a fantastic species. They have these beautiful purple flowers. They come up, you'll notice them in springtime in reserves all around Adelaide, particularly in the hills. They'll just sort of be a blanket of purple flowers. They're quite small and they can fit in all sorts of areas. But something to be aware of is that they will go dormant in the late summer and then reshoot in winter. So if they do disappear for a little bit, don't be worried. They're coming back when the rain comes back. But, yeah, once you've sown these and they seed, you've got them and they'll keep coming back. And they're a wonderful plant.
2: And they have this beautiful blue-grey foliage, so strappy with these delicate little lavender flowers, as you said. The next one is an absolute champion ground cover. If you want to suppress weeds, it's amazing. So you've got one of the Myoporums mentioned as your favourite.
0: Yeah. So the people call it the creeping boobiella, Myoporum parviflorum. You would have seen it around. It gets planted a lot for, like you said, suppressing weeds. It's another one that runs along the ground. It's got these beautiful little white flowers that you notice a lot of insects coming onto, but it's a very, very hardy sort of ground cover plant. It can grow underneath other plants, like I said, to create that sort of moist layer. And it's another one that if you had it in a container or a pot, it will sort of droop over the edge and hang, but very, very hardy. There's a reason that they do get planted around. Can't recommend them enough.
2: Absolutely. And your last favourite for a small space is something very precious.
0: Absolutely. Bluebells. So there's a few different species called Weilenbergias. And, they are such delicate little purple flowers. They're fantastic. They're really good at self-seeding, similar to the chocolate lilies. But they're just an absolutely stunning plant. They don't take up much room at all. Perfect for containers and little spaces. And to be honest, they're just beautiful.
1: Yeah, and we love those stunning looks. So there you go. If you've got a small garden or a balcony, lots of suggestions from Mitchell Livingston from Trees for Life. Now, we've got some questions. Firstly, on the phone line, Mark from Mansfield Park has a question. Hi, Mark.
8: Good morning. How are we?
1: Great, thanks.
8: I've just got a query. We've got a couple of lily pillies that we planted in our garden, and the heat waves that kind of came about in January really knocked them about. Mm-hmm. We're just wondering if there's any natives that'll grow about 4 or 5 metres high that would handle heavy clay that you could recommend.
2: Mitchell, what would your suggestion be?
0: Oh, so many things. The great thing about natives and a lot of the species we've talked about today is that they're very, very versatile. And can handle a lot of that. So a lot of the shrubs that we have, a lot of different types of acacias and some of the hot bushes, the dodonators, can handle clay really, really well. So it sort of depends if you're looking for something quite dense or if you're looking for those yellow flowers or a different kind of flower. If you're looking for something sort of visually similar to a lily pilly, potentially there's a few options of Myoporums. So the boobiellas, there's a few different species of those that look quite stunning as well. But certainly plenty of things that can handle clay. You're not limited in options there.
2: And ultimately, any of the local native plants are adapted to our local soils. And, you know, much of Adelaide is built on clay. And so if it's local to your area, it will be ideal. Now, one of the things you mentioned, Mitchell, is you have a tree list on the website. So if people want to know more about, you know, what you've talked about.
0: Yes, yeah, absolutely. So Trees for Life divides the state into 42 different zones, and we've got a list of plants that we offer in each of those zones. So it's a good guide. It doesn't contain everything that grows in your area, but it's a good guide on the types of plants that grow well in your area. And the ones on the list are ones that we have volunteers grow, so they are easy to grow as well. So you can find that on our website under the area about ordering seedlings, but I'd recommend that as a good starting point, a good guide, but also your local landscape board. They generally have on their website good resources about figuring out what plants are local to your area, because it can be confusing, you know, especially if you go to a plant nursery, there's all these interstate varieties and that sort of thing. So getting a bit of an idea beforehand is, really useful.
1: Excellent advice. Just some quick questions if we can get to them. Matt in Torrensville says, my morayas have been yellowing and dropping their leaves since last spring. I've corrected pH and added fertiliser and iron. Only half of them in a row have been affected. Full sun, well draining. Oh, that's more advice. Thanks, Matt. That's good. This person says, to care for Dianella, do we cut it right down at any time of the year?
0: My understanding is no. You can cut back the flower stem after it's done flowering and fruiting, but I've never seen, large-scale pruning of Dianellas. That being said, I don't think it would harm them, but I'm not sure it would give you much benefit in the long run.
1: Okay, well, look, there are too many questions to put to you, Mitchell, this morning, but I've got a few texts to read out. The Southern Hills, Rachel, says Acacia
0: Vinicifluor.
1: Thank you. Acacia Vinicifluor. Of course, it's so obvious. Is a fabulous small wattle to about 2 metres at our place in the Southern Hills, says Rachel. Wendy at Para Vista says, I've grown for Trees for Life for over 30 years. It's very rewarding, especially meeting landowners when it's handover time. Trevor says, bush care programs for Trees for Life are a great way to support the environment and to meet fellow environmentalists of all ages and have interactions. And he's certainly very fascinated by that. And this texter says, you are an old scholar of Tatachilla Lutheran College, an amazing student in the Eco Sanctuary, a unique learning space for native plants and endangered marsupials. You're a wonderful student, and it's wonderful to hear your passion for native plants continuing through your role at Trees for Life. So that's lovely. And Kathy says, a reminder that Sunday is National Tree Planting Day. I volunteer for Friends of Cleland and we are planting 1,200 plants. So that's a great suggestion. Mitchell Livingston, a seed bank manager at Trees for Life. Just type in Trees for Life to find out the information that Mitchell's talking about. We will try and put your suggestions, Mitchell, in our 891 newsletter. So just subscribe to that and you'll get that next time it goes out. Just go to abc.net.au/Adelaide. Scroll down on the right-hand side and look where it says get the ABC newsletter. And if you give us your email, it will be yours. Mitchell, we'll have you back again. Thanks for joining us this morning.
0: Oh, thank you very much. Have a good day.
1: Thank you. Same to you. We'll get back into your general talkback gardening calls. Ring in on 1300 222 891. And coming up after the 9 o'clock news, we've got half an hour of talkback gardening, a couple of magazines to give away. And at 9:30, we are wanting to hear your memories of The Wizard of Oz. Do you remember where you first saw it? How it made you feel? Have you watched it many times since? You'll be able to win a big red beanie if you call in with your memories. But talkback gardening is what we're doing after the news with Sophie Holder.
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10: ABC News with Shannon Pearce. Good morning. SA police say South Road near Marlston is closed and will reopen on Monday at 5 a.m. The road between Richmond Road and Anzac Highway closed last night, with detours in place over the weekend for all road users, pedestrians and cyclists. The closure will allow for works as part of the Torrens to Darlington project. Police Senior Constable Scott James says bus services in the area will be temporarily diverted during the closure, but there is some access for residents.
11: So there will be some detours there in place, so just follow directions from the traffic management and people down there directing people. More information can be located at the Torrens to Darlington webpages.
10: Senior ministers are scrambling to settle an internal fight over Middle East policy as Labor prepares for the final day of its national conference in Adelaide. Here's National Affairs correspondent Jane Norman.
12: Labor has already strengthened its language on Israel in its national policy platform with additional sections opposing illegal settlements and settler violence. But MP Ed Husic wants the party to go further, agitating for a debate on the conference floor today. So far, the three-day conference has been a largely subdued affair, with almost every policy argument settled behind closed doors. Dozens of amendments to the party's platform have passed, including a beefed-up position on gambling, a push for state-owned renewable energy projects, and extending compulsory super to under-18s. Jane Norman, ABC News, Adelaide.
10: SA's peak motoring body says renewed hostility in the Middle East has led to rising concern once again around global fuel supply. Oil prices have surpassed $100 a barrel after Iran-backed Houthi rebels attacked Saudi oil tankers in the Red Sea. Peter Natcheris from the RAA says the concern is contributing to rising retail prices across the state.
13: But we're seeing an acceleration in that rise of prices. There's confidence from industry that they, South Australia and Australia is very well supplied at the moment. So there's less likelihood of the shock to the fuel prices that we saw back in March and April.
10: Heading overseas, China has warned the US against starting a new trade war after the Trump administration imposed tariffs on more than 60 countries, including Australia. Washington says it's acted because the nations haven't been doing enough to tackle forced labour, but many US allies say the taxes are unjustified. The White House's original import taxes were struck down by the US Supreme Court, but as the BBC's Samira Hussein reports, it's not clear how effective Mr. Trump's tariff policy has been.
14: Have manufacturing jobs come back to the U.S.? Well, not really, according to government data. It shows that manufacturing employment has actually fallen since the first tariffs were imposed. Have they lowered U.S. imports? Well, not really. U.S. imports have been steadily increasing since the beginning of the year, and in May, they reached near record highs.
10: Both the Australian men's and women's relay teams have capped off a dominant opening day for Australia's swimmers at the Commonwealth Games in Glasgow, with both quartets claiming gold in the 4x100m freestyle events. That came after fellow Australians Lani Pallister, Jenna Forrester, Luke Safi and Jenna Jones had all won golds earlier in the evening. Member of the women's relay team Meg Harris has told ABC Sport she hopes the tone has been set for a successful Games for Australia's swimmers.
15: Watching all the guys before us, like, I definitely felt the adrenaline. I think a lot the other girls did too, and definitely the boys after us. Like, we just wanted to carry that, and I think we've created such a start to the meet that hopefully everyone else that's swimming the rest of the week feels that too.
10: Outside of the pool, Harney Watson won bronze in para powerlifting, while Australia's men's artistic gymnastics team was also third on the podium. Turning to South Australia's weather, patchy morning frost about the northern agricultural area, Flinders District and parts of the pastoral districts, showers extending over the southern agricultural area during the morning, then becoming isolated during the evening. Chance of an isolated shower about the northern agricultural area. Port Lincoln, showers 16, Port Pirie, shower or two, 14, Renmark, cloudy, 15, Mount Gambier, showers 15. In Adelaide, it's showers with a top of 16, it's currently 12 degrees. Tomorrow, a shower or two, 16, Monday, a shower or two, 17. This is ABC News.
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1: Good morning and welcome to Talk Back Gardening. Good morning, Sophie.
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1: We have been talking about native plants and trees for life, but Sophie is here to answer any questions you would like answered on 1300 222 891. We love your comments as well on the text line 0467 922 891. Have a couple of ABC gardening magazines to give away a little bit later in the program as well. And after 9:30 this morning, The Wizard of Oz is the topic of our Saturday Film Club. If you can remember the first time you saw it or how you felt when you saw it, you can be in the running for a big red beanie if you ring in and have a chat to me. I'm looking forward to that very much. Let's get into Talkback Gardening. Now, Steve is in Murray Bridge. Welcome, Steve.
18: Yeah, good morning, Deb. Morning, Sophie. I've just got a question regarding introducing purchased seedlings into my garden and getting rid of the pests that are on them. I inadvertently did that this year. Mm-hmm. Just want to do how do I treat the seedlings before I plant them?
2: Okay, if you're getting, you know, healthy, fresh seedlings, they won't have anything on them. But if they've sort of been hanging around in the garden centre for a bit too long, sometimes the cabbage white butterfly will have laid their eggs on the leaves and you might notice it, but, you know, caterpillars can hatch. So the thing I would always do, I don't bother dipping them, I just always check under the leaves and look for little yellow eggs. And if you see them, just squash them with your fingers and then they'll be fine. So, mostly you won't get anything and I wouldn't be concerned and I would simply manage. I've just planted some more broccoli seedlings and all sorts of things like that. And I had a quick squeeze and they're fine. Now my important job is to keep them covered because I don't know how they find them, but those pretty white butterflies, they're the only butterfly I don't want in my garden. Those pretty white butterflies are amazing at finding your brassicas. And they don't take long to find and lay eggs and then you've just simply got to manage them. So I use exclusion netting. So it's called insect exclusion netting. You know, it costs you, I can't remember if it's $20 or something like that, for a piece that's about 5 metres by 3, and you'll have it for the next 20, 30 years. So it's a really good investment, and you simply put sort of roll bars over your seedlings, and those roll bars can be made out of old bits of poly or blue line or conduit or metal, and then you secure that insect exclusion netting and then you won't have a problem.
18: Oh, sounds like good advice. I think I'll be squashing some insects this afternoon.
2: Go right, you. Go out and check underside of the seedling leaves.
18: I will do.
1: Lovely. Thanks very much. Thank you. Thanks, bye. Steve. Have fun wherever you are. Some great sounds there in the background. The number to call is 1300 222 891. Now, Sophie, we did talk earlier with Mitchell Livingston, Seed Bank Manager with Trees for Life, and I have had some questions about how to sign up for the newsletter, which we will make sure we put his list in. You just go to abc.net.au/Adelaide. Scroll down to the bottom of the page and it says, would you like to get the ABC Adelaide newsletter? And if you pop your email in there and hit the subscribe button, you will get Mitchell's list when the next newsletter comes out. So easy way to do it. And you've also had a Gardening Australia segment on Trees for Life as well, Soph.
2: Absolutely. And unfortunately, these segments are often given a name. And if you can't remember that specific name, so I was madly trying to search for it. But if you go to Trees for Life website, now let me tell you that there are Trees for Life around the world. So this is treesforlife.org.au is obviously the Australian one. And right down the bottom of the page, you see their link to Facebook, Instagram and YouTube. Click on the YouTube button and then you'll find one of the first things for you is called Growing Community. It was a segment I filmed for Gardening Australia 6 years ago and it was about a group of neighbours that, you know, someone started growing plants for farmers and then their neighbours did and how it actually helped strengthen community ties and neighbourly relations because everyone's working on the same cause and I love it.
1: That's
2: so
1: right.
2: So do check it out.
1: Common cause and let's face it, gardeners are good people. That's the bottom line.
2: Absolutely.
1: So if you want to meet good people, get gardening and there's probably no doubt you'll meet a stack of them. Colleen is from Plimpton. Now, Colleen, welcome. You've got a problem with your star jasmine.
19: I do. Hi, everyone. I have a star jasmine. It's about 10 years old and it's growing along the fence line and it's been so healthy and it's grown right over the fence and on the neighbour's side, and the neighbour loves it and he's happy to leave it as is. Mm-hmm. But I had someone help me with the garden a few weeks back and he cut it right back, took all the leaves off, everything. So on my side of the fence, it's just like sticks. Mm-hmm. And I'm seeking some reassurance, but